0: of the WNBA. Now, already in the first round, the one seed went down as the Lynx were swept by the eight-seeded Liberty. Now, the two-seed Golden State Valkyries playing a winner-take-all game three at home against the seventh-seed Dallas Wings. Winner advances to the semifinals. We go to the fourth quarter. This Dallas Wing was flying high on her way to 30.
1: Ogunbowale off one leg, able to knock it in again. Ogunbowale with a 30-burger in game three. Timeout, Golden State.
0: Call on ESPN2. The back-and-forth game continues. Valkyries down a point in the final minutes.
1: Golden State with one timeout and their reset remaining. Dallas with just their reset left. Williams springs free. Her jumper is good. Golden State back in front, 1:17 to go.
0: The shot is good there. Could the Valkyries close it out and advance? The call on ESPN2.
1: To make it a two-possession game, she got it. Four-point lead. Dallas out of timeouts. Becker's across the timeline. The heave is off. Golden State has its very first playoff series win. The Valkyries take down the Wings in dramatic fashion here at Ballhalla.
0: Survive in advance. That's what the Valkyries did to beat the Dallas Wings. 19 points, 4 boards for Williams. She joined Angel Gray after the win.
2: Gabby, with George Lucas in the building, of course, the Force had to be with Ballhalla tonight. Down 16 points. What exactly was going through your mind, through this team's mind, in order to have this comeback win?
3: What up, George Lucas? That's pretty cool. Tonight, but my teammates just kept telling me to keep my head up, and that allowed me to get going in the fourth.
2: We heard many conversations with you and Coach as well. You only had 2 points in the first half, 19 actually, to finish this ball game, 17 in the second half. What was going through your mind and about how you got into your flow state?
3: My teammates, they just opened up everything for me, obviously. Y'all love to do it. Y'all, a good thing I got a good skincare routine. Adjusted really well. Alicia Clark is one of the best defenders in this league, but my teammates got going and that opened things up for me in the second half.
2: You mentioned your teammates, the chemistry for this team, everyone talks about amongst this league. Veronica Burton and Tiffany Hayes, the impact that they were able to make, can you speak to it?
3: It was, yeah. I mean, they just set the tempo, they set the tone. Kia Stokes and Kyla Charles made game-winning plays tonight. Absolutely game-winning. That's why Kia's a three-time WNBA champion. And Kai, man, she just makes things that just let us breathe, I guess. I don't know how to say it, but I just feel good when Kai's on the floor.
2: You talked about you having fun, the joy that you've been able to play with this year, and Natalie Nicasse breathing so much of that life into you. Can you talk to that relationship and what it's like to get the franchise's first series win?
3: Confidence. It gives us all confidence because we get to be our authentic selves here. And it's honestly like there's some magic in this building. I swear there is.
2: When the clock hit zeros, you were visibly emotional. What was running through your mind?
3: Man, I'm happy. I don't care. I'm happy. I'm late right now.
2: Congrats, and we'll see you in the semis.
3: Yaria!
0: All right, that was Gabby Williams with Angel Gray. On the losing side, here's Wings head coach Jose Fernandez.
4: You know, very grateful for the staff that we put together and the team that I coached all year long. You know, coming into a franchise that won 10 games last year and winning 27, putting yourself in a position where you're probably 15 minutes away to go to the semis. With a roster that will deplete from injuries. First round pick, also our best perimeter defender. Shooter, and Alon Smith, our best interior defender. For this group to come in here and do what they did and still continue to fight and prepare and believe and play for one another extremely proud of that.

0: That was Dallas Wings head coach Jose Fernandez. Golden State will face the Las Vegas Aces in the second round beginning on Sunday. You're listening to SportsCenter All Night on ESPN Radio. To college football we go now. Two undefeateds in the ACC showdown on Friday night. Lane Stadium in Blacksburg, Virginia. 4-0 Virginia Tech hosting 4-0 Pitt Panthers. What a game this was. Third quarter now. Pitt with the ball trailing, but not for long.
1: And the give is off the left side and loose, getting to the 10, down to the 5. Knifes into the end zone for the touchdown. Damon Ferguson, showing great patience, went out to his left and then cut it back. And he did a little zig and a zag. And the freshman from Gwin Oak, Maryland, scores.
0: The call on Pitt Panthers Radio Network, and the Panthers continued it in the fourth.
1: Panthers needed 5. Lee picks up 6 and a first down at the 29. Now they throw the pass down the field. Touchdown for the Panthers on the right pylon, pulling it in and backing it up and going in the end zone is Blue Hicks. Blue Hicks gives the Panthers additional lead.
0: That score would make it 34-24, but Virginia Tech would add a touchdown and a safety late to pull within 2. That would set up a 36-yard field goal to win it with the clock set to expire.
1: This will be Love's 36-yard field goal attempt. Totten holding, Epling snapping from the right hash. Good snap. The ball is down. The kick is on its way. The kick is up and good.
2: No good. He missed it.
1: The crowd thought it was good. And the official said no go. The Panthers win. A big upset in Blacksburg.
0: Pitt Panthers improved to 5-0 on the season with that. Pittsburgh trailed 14-0, but scored 21 unanswered points to come from behind despite losing starting quarterback Mason Heinchel to an injury on the fourth play of the second half. Here's Pitt head coach Pat Narduzzi on ESPN.
3: Coach Narduzzi, what are your emotions right now?
4: Wow. We got a hell of a football team. Now, any of those voters out there, if they wake their ass up, okay, they might figure that out, okay? And I'll tell you what, we beat a damn good football team in Virginia Tech, but I can't say enough. We got 4 turnovers defensively, offense made plays when they needed to, and we got that dub.
3: Well said. An unfortunate storyline is your starting quarterback, Mason Heinchel, goes down. Insert into the chat, Holden Garner. What did you see from him tonight?
4: No, he did some nice things. I mean, he hadn't played a whole lot of football, but did he throw any interceptions? No. He made plays, and he made enough plays to get a W.
3: Is it safe to say Enter Sandman will no longer be on the playlist at practice?
4: It won't be. It might be in that locker room. I guarantee you that.
0: The Pitt Panthers 5-0 for the second time in 3 years. All right, a Big Ten battle in Evanston at newly built Ryan Field, home of the 2-1 Northwestern Wildcats, hosting a 3-1 Penn State team. First quarter, Northwestern established the ground game.
5: Childs under center on second and goal. Aiden Childs sneaking for it off the left side into the end zone. Touchdown! Aiden Childs with the first touchdown in the new Ryan Field. And the Wildcats, with some history, extend the lead here in the first quarter.
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5: Trips to the right, second down and 8 here at the 38-yard line. Here's Hyman again through the right side, 30. Cuts left, 25, 20, 15, 10, 5, touchdown!
0: And if you thought to yourself, well, Penn State is going to stop the run at some point. No, no, no. It didn't stop there either.
5: And Childs will give it off. Kamalafe powers his way into the end zone. Touchdown. So Caleb gets the touchdown anyway. And now the Wildcats have put up 30 points. And they extend the lead here with a minute 13 to go in the third quarter. It's 30-7.
0: Northwestern set season highs with 413 yards rushing and 506 yards overall. Wildcats pound Penn State 34-13 in the first ever game at the new Ryan Field. All right, let's preview some of the big time matchups later on today. How about number 14, Iowa, hosting fifth ranked Ohio State? ESPN college football analyst Nick Saban also a pretty good ball coach in his heyday on the Pat McAfee Show, says Iowa is his super dog matchup.
6: I'm going to tell these folks right here. Okay. This is an announcement that I should not make. I picked Iowa as my super dog for the game tomorrow.
7: Oh! Oh! Love it!
8: Oh!
7: Wow.
8: They got a cover?
9: Whoa. Don't ask a follow-up.
7: Yeah, shut up.
6: No follow-up.
8: I didn't. Of course.
9: Nick Saban starting Let's Go Hawks chance in Iowa City. College football is the greatest.
0: All right, so the Buckeyes will have to match up against Iowa in one of the best college football venues in the country, Kinnick Stadium. Here's Buckeyes head coach Ryan Day.
10: It's a very difficult place to play. You just see you know, teams who go in there, and like you said, first off, you got the, just the environment in general. It's a loud environment, so we got to be able to handle that part of it. But this is a big opportunity for our team, I think, to go onto a tough road environment against a very good team and go get a win.
0: That one kicks off at 3:30 Eastern time today. How about number 16, Mississippi State hosting number 7, Alabama, a matchup that began back in 1896. This will be the 109th meeting all time. Host of ESPN Radio's The Golics, Mike Golic Jr., says this could be the game of the weekend.
11: Mississippi State giving up, I think, over 400 yards in each of the last two games. I do worry about that. This offense for Kalen DeBoer right now. I mean, Ryan Coleman-Williams, who had been left for dead by so many people, gets the video game cover and then largely disappears last season. It seems to be factoring back into the offense again. The line looks better. There's a lot to like about this Bama squad here. I think this is going to be a really good game. I think we're going to see well quarterbacked moments from both. But I do think Alabama has what it takes to get it done and looks like an improved team for DeBoer.
0: ESPN college football analyst Greg McElroy on SportsCenter on what impresses him about Bama quarterback Keelon Russell.
12: Right now, Kev, it's amazing to watch him throw the ball down the field. I mean, it's the deep ball's got like a tracking device. I mean, it's on time, it's on target, it's in stride. And against South Carolina, I mean, he threw three touchdown passes that went 30-plus yards. He is in the last two games, he's 44 of 57 for 685 and 7 touchdowns, and he's averaging more than 10 yards an attempt. So every time he lets it go, Alabama's moving the chains. And you look at just how he's progressing, it's really been remarkable. He looks more and more comfortable each and every week.
0: Here's more from Greg McElroy on Mississippi State quarterback Kamario Taylor.
12: He's going to make the defense wrong regardless. Very heavily predicated on the RPO. So he's reading linebackers. He's reading secondary defenders. The ball goes in the belly of the back. He's looking at the second level, and he gets the ball out really quickly. And if he guesses wrong, you still can't tackle him. That's how you have 14 touchdown passes already. He's tied for the most in the FBS. 9 of those are from 20-plus yards. That's also the most in the country. He's hitting the ball down the field in a really big way. And Alabama's own defensive coordinator said that playing him is about as good a quarterback as we've played against. And that's saying a lot considering he played against Fernando Mendoza in the Rose Bowl last year.
0: All right, that game kicks off at noon Eastern time. You can watch it on ABC. How about unranked Clemson hosting fourth-ranked Miami Hurricanes? The all-time series between the schools is deadlocked at 7-7. Here's Canes head coach Mario Cristobal.
13: They didn't get off to the start they wanted in game one, but since then I've been playing really high-level football in a lot of different ways. To give you an idea, the last three games they are 3-0. In that 3-0 span, they've outscored their opponents and double the amount of opponent points in terms of what they've done offensively. They have they're averaging almost 200 yards rushing a game, allowing only 12 points a game, and forcing 5 turnovers, holding opponents to a very low third down percentage conversion rate. Particularly important to mention is their second half. They do a great job adjusting. In the second half, I don't believe they've allowed a touchdown.
0: Now from Boston and Pate, here's Will Compton.
14: Here's what you got to watch for. It's how is Clemson going to defend Malachi Toney? We all know this is one of the best players in the country. And Malachi Toney, he feasts on man-to-man coverage. Clemson loves to play man-to-man coverage. They like to have a robber. They like to have a hole player, a rat player. What you want to watch for is if somebody, what we called it defensively, was double the star. So that hole player, that robber player, getting an extra set of eyes on Toney. Because if they do have a good game plan defensively for Malachi Toney, I do like the pass rush of Clemson. London Barrett will help both guys that can get after the quarterback. because I'm not fully sold on Miami's offensive line yet. They had some leakage against a couple teams, Wake Forest in particular. So I'm going to go off the bus. I don't think it's going to be a splattering. Now, don't get me wrong. Do I think Clemson's going to win this game? No. However, this is where they make it interesting. It could be a lower scoring game. That's what you want to look out for.
0: Clemson, Miami, 7:30 Eastern time. That game will kick off, and you can watch it on ABC. All right, coming up next, we will dive in the divisional rounds around Major League Baseball and the playoffs. What does Aaron Boone, the manager of the Yankees, expect from Aaron Judge? You'll hear from him next. 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
15: 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It's an SEC showdown in Knoxville. Tennessee came up short against top-ranked Texas in its conference opener. Now, the Vols look to bounce back as the 3-1 Auburn Tigers come to town. 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
1: 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To the ice we go shortly, but first,
2: we are at a sold-out Yankee Stadium. The Yankees could close the series out, and the Red Sox are trying to extend it to a Game 3. Driven deep to right field. Abreu back on the track, at the wall. See ya! A home run for Garcia.
3: We just continue to play our game.
2: High fly ball, right field and deep. Abreu back. He's on the track. He's at the wall. He leaps. See ya! A three-run home run for Bellinger. And the Yankees have broken it open. And that'll do it. They sweep the arch-rival Red Sox out of the playoffs.
1: We are through the wild card round and on to the divisional series. AL East foes, the New York Yankees. And now it will be the Tampa Bay Rays. They will meet up for a five-game series. Will the Bronx Bombers have their biggest star? Here's Yankees skipper Aaron Boone.
4: We'll see. He'll be working out today. He hit again live yesterday at Yankee Stadium. He's doing more today, I think, over at GMS and here. So, we'll make those calls probably later tonight.
5: And Aaron, has he run the bases yet?
4: I don't know if he's run the bases. He started running.
5: Do you need to see him run the bases before you could consider carrying?
4: No, sometimes running the base, like, they replicate things in other ways. So, the trainers obviously will play a big part in this. As the day unfolds, we'll see where we're at and what it potentially looks like for the series.
1: So Aaron Judge, still an unknown. This we do know, who will get the ball for game one for the Yankees. Aaron Boone will give it to right-hander Gerrit Cole. Not a hard decision, says Boone.
4: Carlos was in the mix for every game in the wild card series too. So, I mean, that's just how good we feel about where Carlos is with our four guys that we're obviously going to lean on here in the postseason. So, yeah, I mean, it was a conversation, but you know, an easy one for me. Once Garrett didn't pitch and that wild card was lined up here, we like him here and like him obviously kicking off the series for us and excited to give him the ball. But Carlos could, you know, probably slide in one of the home games.
1: Let's hear from the game one arm. Gerrit Cole is looking forward to pitching at Tropicana.
6: It's a nice surface overall, and the game always starts on time, which, you know, having played like five doubleheaders this year, you know, some years you appreciate more than others, I guess. But overall, the environment is consistent. I think any pitcher kind of enjoys playing here in that regard.
1: Good to always start on time. As for the 98 win, Tampa Bay Rays with the league's 28th highest payroll. Here's Rays manager Kevin Cash, potentially facing the Yankees with or without Aaron Judge.
7: I look at Aaron Judge as being the best player in our sport when he's right. I mean, you got Unicorn and Shohei Ohtani. We don't see him very often. And then you got Aaron Judge. So it's different. In the game planning, we haven't seen too many games with him not in it. It was a little odd going up to Yankee Stadium and not seeing him in there. But they have a very good lineup. They've been very good without him. I think it's incredibly impressive, the offensive success that they have had missing the best hitter in our sport.
1: Rays and the Yankees get going at 6:30 Eastern time. Another division round matchup falls within the same division as well. The Cleveland Guardians and the rebirth Chicago White Sox. Guardians manager Stephen Vogt on the divisional matchup.
8: I think there's familiarity there, and they have it with us. You know, and so this is three straight years where we've been fortunate to get to the postseason and found our way into playing a divisional opponent, which, you know them well. You've played them a lot. There's a little bit of a rivalry there because all 3 years it's kind of been that's who you've been racing with to get in. And so there's emotion. There's a lot of things that make this series really exciting. And but I do think there's no secrets. There's no secrets. We know them. They know us. And so it's just go out and execute. Let's see who can win three games before the other team.
1: White Sox and the Guardians in Cleveland at 1 o'clock Eastern time. You got the Dodgers matching up against the Braves. Here's Dodgers manager Dave Roberts on Facing Atlanta.
9: What makes a team like that dangerous is they've already been in the fight. They've already got their intensity up. They can manage emotions. They've come out of the series with some momentum coming out of winning a series. The advantage for us is we have an opportunity to not let their pitching staff come up for air. And how do you do that? You have to exhaust the starter tomorrow. You have to get in their pen, and you have to have them deploy arms as soon as possible and get that carousel going and continue to beat starters, and then you can suffocate them. But if you sit back and let that starter go six or seven innings, that now resets Penn, and it changes the dynamic of a series.
1: First pitch, 4 p.m. Eastern time in Los Angeles. 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
1: In college football, Pitt improves to 5-0 after Virginia Tech misses a 36-yarder, which would have won it. And Northwestern opened up its new stadium by stomping out Penn State in a Big Ten matchup. The Wildcats hit season highs with 413 yards rushing and 506 yards offensively overall. And in the WNBA, winner take all between the Valkyries and the Wings. The winner is off to the semifinals.
2: To make it a two-possession game, she got it. Four-point lead. Dallas out of timeouts. Becker's across the timeline. The heave is off. Golden State has its very first playoff series win. The Valkyries take down the Wings in dramatic fashion. Here at Valhalla.
1: That's what it sounded like on ESPN2. So the two-seeded Valkyries take down the seven-seed Dallas Wings. Valkyries guard Tiffany Hayes on what she saw from Gabby Williams late in that game.
3: Big shot Gabby. She's our dog. She's our leader. She the one we go to. And she showed you exactly why she is who she is. So we'll do it again and again, over and over. And we believe in her. And it's Gabby Williams. What you talking about?
1: Williams said she didn't have a great game, but had some big shots down the stretch. 19 points for her, including four boards. Here is Valkyries forward Gabby Williams on where her mindset has been through the playoffs.
4: Where has your mindset been at through these three games, whether it was the 36 against the Wings in game two or just what you were able to do tonight?
5: I love these situations. I love high-pressure situations. I think I'm best when I don't have a choice, but to be my best. So I like being put into that position.
1: Golden State will face the Las Vegas Aces in the semifinals beginning on Sunday. You are listening to SportsCenter All Night. A reminder, tune in for college football action as Tennessee hosts Auburn. Coverage begins at 3 p.m. Eastern Time on ESPN Radio and the ESPN app. But let's dive back into some NFL talk. The Browns Thursday night and that victory over Aaron Rodgers and the Pittsburgh Steelers propelled the Cleveland Browns to a 3-1 start this year and some early respect by many pundits, including Unsportsmanlike's Chris Canty.
6: Going into their week 11 bye week, it's not inconceivable that they're 8-2 or 7-3. It's just not. Like the toughest opponents that I would say are on that schedule are the Baltimore Ravens and the Pittsburgh Steelers in Pittsburgh. We just saw them beat the Steelers.
7: Correct.
6: Yeah, I mean, if they get that version of Deshaun Watson, what we've seen over the last 3 weeks, it's not off the board that this team goes to the playoffs. It's not.
1: Co-host Evan Cohen of Unsportsmanlike wondered aloud about the departure of one star.
8: You think Myles Garrett misses Cleveland now? Better record than the Rams. Do the Browns miss him? I ain't blaming him for retroactively what happened. What I'm saying is, something's different. He and Joe Thomas are the best players for the Cleveland Browns since Bernie Kosar in our lifetime, right?
6: Mm-hmm.
8: Something's different. Do not take this as me blaming Miles. He's a first ballot Hall of Famer. But how can I not sit there and say, something is different?
1: Now, Rich Eisen, host of the Rich Eisen Show, says the Browns are silencing some.
9: This is a surprise, as Watson played a first half reminiscent of his heydays in Houston. Andrew Berry, the general manager of this team, he has drafted some studs, all being put together by a head coach that when he was hired by the Browns, I mean everybody in Cleveland and certainly around the football world were like, why are they hiring Todd Monken? I don't think we're asking that anymore, are we?
1: Now, Thursday night also caught a number of what seemed to be some not safe for work exchanges between head coach Mike McCarthy and his quarterback Aaron Rodgers. On Get Up, ESPN NFL analyst Dante Whitner says he was good with it.
10: I don't have a problem with it.
11: You know, you okay?
10: Guys are trying to win a football game. This has happened too many times for Pittsburgh. And Aaron Rodgers is running out of time. He has 1 year left, and he wants to win. And you have to remember what a quarterback is dealing with. He's trying to break the huddle. He's looking at the defense. He's setting up protections.
7: He's on the road.
10: He's managing the clock. I don't have a problem with him showing that expression from the sideline for the head coach because they have to get it ready. Remember, the confusion that is taking right now can be the difference between a completion, an incompletion, a touchdown, and a turnover.
1: ESPN Radio's Matt Jones of Matt and Myron says Aaron Rodgers is more unlikable than ever.
11: You had the interaction between Mike McCarthy and Aaron Rodgers where they're both cussing at each other. Some of that's just like long time people that have worked together for a long time. Aaron Rodgers to me is the least likable player in sports. I've said this many times, but I think he's even less likable than he used to be. Every single time he makes a mistake, you can see on his face he's blaming someone else. Every time it's either Mike McCarthy, it's the receiver. He stares down the lineman. He's looking at the offensive coordinator. It is never Aaron Rodgers' fault. He is like a six-year-old with his facial expressions when they screw up. I think as a teammate, that would be really, really hard to deal with.
1: Well, we don't have to look at Aaron Rodgers at least on this Sunday after losing on Thursday night. One matchup on Sunday includes former coordinators of the Detroit Lions, Bears head coach Ben Johnson versus Jets head coach Aaron Glenn. Now we know no Caleb Williams for the Bears with that hamstring injury, and the Bears are keeping close to the vest if it will be QB2 Tyson Bagent or QB3 Case Keenum.
12: You are deciding between Bagent and Keenum.
13: And then let me throw Miller Moss into the mix too.
12: Miller Moss. Anybody else? I mean, Teddy Bridgewater, you're gonna call him? Or?
13: Never know. Honestly, I feel really good about the whole room, and so I don't know that there's a bad choice or a wrong choice. So we're very, very fortunate that we've got guys that we believe in. The whole team believes. It's not just the coaching staff. The whole team believes in everybody in that room. And so, no, it's one of those things that you can't go wrong. You just want to make sure you're doing right by all the guys on the team, and you're putting yourself in the best chance to win the ball game. So I'm looking forward to seeing what it looks like on Sunday.
1: And perhaps because I'm sitting in the Chicagoland area, I think that Ben Johnson could win with Miller Moss, but I don't think we're going to get a chance to find out. Now, Jets head coach Aaron Glenn, here he is, talking to the media on not knowing who's going to be under center for the Bears.
14: There's a good amount of studying that goes in, and as much as you can try to put guys in a box, you try to. Obviously, man, with Caleb, the thing that you have to be ready for is just the off-scripted plays and things like that. But the other two quarterbacks, we see those guys able to get back, get the ball out of their hands really, really quick. We'll be prepared for all that, and that's how this game is. You know, we don't know who's going to be the quarterback, but you know, we got to be prepared to play football. And at the end of the day, that's what we have to do is play football.
1: Bears and the Jets kick off 1 o'clock Eastern time in Chicago.
15: Bears look like they're going to bring the blitz. Here comes the heat. They're bringing extras. The throw intercepted by T.J. Edwards.
16: He was able to accept accountability, and it's all of us. We all got to own it, and we just got to do a better job.
1: That was a call on ESPN 1000 as the Bears taking down the Eagles. They handled them even with Case Keenum on Monday Night Football. So speaking of those Bears, they put a good beat down on the Eagles. No easy bounce back for Philadelphia hosting Sean McVay and the Rams, but no Aaron Donald for Los Angeles. Here's Sean McVay.
17: Just got some soreness there, you know, just working through it. And, you know, kind of like what I've always talked to you guys about. I think our job as coaches is put our players in positions that have successful outcomes. He's as tough as it gets, just not feeling good enough. And I think it would be irresponsible on my part. And obviously talking with Reggie to ask him, he would do it and he could probably go be productive. But part of our job is to protect these tough dudes like him from themselves. And that's kind of what went into the decision. And, you know, you guys know him. He's working as hard as he can to get himself feeling as good as possible. And we're hopeful and optimistic that good days are ahead.
1: Coming out of retirement after a couple of years is not so easy, even when you're built like Aaron Donald. But the Rams may still have a chance to top the Eagles. In fact, I'm sure they do. Harry Douglas on Get Up says the Eagles are trending in the wrong direction.
18: They lack an identity. We don't know if they want to be a run team, pass team. They started running the football very effectively last week, and then they got entirely too cute offensively. And now if you're not going to be, are you going to be without Devontae Smith? You're already down Dallas Goedert. I don't think things are trending upwards for this Philadelphia Eagles football team. And y'all, let's be honest. They're lucky right now that they have two wins because they should have lost to the Tennessee Titans. I think things are trending downward right now for the Philadelphia Eagles.
1: Rams and the Eagles kick off at 1 o'clock Eastern time on Sunday. All right, Cowboys and the Texans in Houston Sunday. Dallas made a trade for Steelers cornerback Joey Porter Jr. Here's owner Jerry Jones on 105.3 The Fan on that move.
7: He's got some different aspects to him that are pluses as a player, as an athlete, as a, his skills. And so we hope that this is not only an improvement in our just generally our personnel, but we hope it can really be one that, that he really finds his level of, if you will, abilities or level to perform on the field. I would hope we'd mirror maybe the George Pickens move that brought him in. And I know that's pretty high bar. That's pretty high expectations. But you have to have them to make a trade like this.
1: Cowboys are 1-2 to start the season. Jerry still has confidence in his staff.
7: You can 1,000% assume that the confidence is there. What is important to understand is that I knew that you were going to have mistakes, have always known you were going to have mistakes, only surpassed by maybe the ones that I made yesterday. And so that's what we do. We get in and look at those mistakes. And by the way, we get some encouragement by the ones that we didn't make or the ones somebody else made that let us look good doing what we'd planned to do.
1: Let's break it down. ESPN NFL analyst Mina Kimes on the Golics on what the difference will be in this Cowboys-Texans matchup.
19: I think it's going to depend on whether or not Dallas can find ways to buy time for Dak Prescott, and that way he can sort of access some of the explosives we've seen other offenses, Joe Burrow, Josh Allen, have success with against this Texans defense. I think if the Cowboys play more dink and dunk, that'll play into the Texans' hands. But, of course, that starts with the offensive line. And, you know, Dallas has been good despite the loss of Tyler Smith, who's their best offensive lineman. But, yeah, you know, it's going to have to take a Dak Prescott masterclass, I suppose. Because on the other side of the ball, I actually like the Texans' offense with Nico Collins returning.
1: That game is in Houston with a 1 o'clock Eastern kickoff time. All right, Buffalo Bills, they are off to a 3-0 start. That is not the case for the New England Patriots, who are 1-2. Head coach Mike Vrabel on dealing with the absence of two key defenders, cornerback Christian Gonzalez and defensive tackle Christian Barmore.
20: That's just what the situation is. I'm not sure. There's nothing we can do about it. You know, we can make sure that the guys that are playing are ready and that we continue to do the things that we know that are going to help us. But, you know, that happens every week in the National Football League. I'm looking forward to seeing the guys that are going to play in there.
1: Patriots cornerback Marcus Jones spoke to ESPN Radio's Christine Lisi.
21: He's an incredible player, first off. He can make all the plays with his legs and also his arm and everything, and then also containing him and, you know, getting pressure. Usually the first guy to get there doesn't, you know, make the tackle and everything like that, so we definitely have to form as a defense.
1: That one also is at 1 o'clock Eastern time. Bills hosting the Patriots. All right, Bengals and the Jaguars are both off to 2-1 starts. ESPN Radio's Freddie Coleman says Trevor Lawrence has outplayed one Joe Burrow.
22: Joe Burrow, 6 touchdowns, 1 interception, completing close to 71% of his passes, 743 yards. Trevor Lawrence completing close to 67% of his passes, 616 yards, 7 touchdowns, 2 interceptions. But Trevor Lawrence has looked better with the part compared to Joe Burrow. There's been some throws that Joe Burrow has missed, or that fumble late in the game against the Pittsburgh Steelers. He did not manage the ball securely. Trevor Lawrence loves games like these. He's going to show out. He's a physical quarterback. That physicality is going to win out over Mr. Finesse when it comes to Joe Burrow.
1: That one also at 1 o'clock p.m. Eastern time kickoff. All right, in the Bay Area now, the 49ers look like they could be a problem this year. 3-0 start for the Niners facing the 2-1 Denver Broncos on Sunday. ESPN NFL analyst Dan Orlovsky says the 49ers quarterback Brock Purdy is outplaying them all.
23: Oh, he's the best quarterback in football right now. There's no one playing the position better. If you tell me Josh Allen, I'll tell you Brock Purdy. If you tell me Patrick, I'll tell you Brock Purdy. When it comes to this, we often hear the phrase neck up. There's no one playing faster from the neck up than Brock Purdy without being hurried. There's no one playing calmer from the neck down. And to do both of those at the same time makes you very rare.
1: Now let's hear from, pardon the interruption, crew on what's the most intriguing matchup for week four. Tony Kornheiser and Pablo Torre discuss.
0: All right, Pablo, what is the most intriguing week four NFL storyline?
2: What's going on with the Eagles and how worried should Philadelphia be? Tony, there's a lot going on in Philly. Sixers, Phillies, not great over there. This defense, though, the Eagles defense, just months ago, it felt like they were great. They were a contender. We should be afraid of the Eagles because the defense is that fearsome. And I don't know why they are the opposite. It is stunning. It feels like perhaps a thing you can't quite solve. It feels like an investigation that I don't know if I can get to the bottom of, frankly.
0: So you think it's the Eagles against the Rams. And I yes. agree that that's an important game. And I think the Rams, I've said this before, the Rams' schedule has been impossible geographically to this point. They start out in Australia. They go to sea level at Los Angeles. They go to altitude in Denver. And now they have to go across the entire country, play in Philadelphia where their body clock, it's 10 in the morning. So, you know, and everybody thought how great the Rams would be, and they may well be that great, but they haven't started out that great. But I'll disagree with you on this, and I will say the game that you got to have eyeballs on is Kansas City at Las Vegas. Because the Raiders are the most surprising team in the league. Not only they're both undefeated, because with Mahomes, you think Kansas City can be undefeated in the first three games. No, no, no. The Raiders, who were 3-14 last year, the Raiders are undefeated. They're 3-0. Can they possibly actually beat Kansas City if Mahomes is healthy? Can they cover the 4.5 points? I mean, to me, when the Raiders are good, the NFL is better. Okay, it's important. And for me, it's a throwback kind of situation where you had Hank Stram and Al Davis. I haven't felt this way about the Raiders and the Chiefs in a long time because the Raiders have been nothing. So I think it's a big deal.
2: Tony, Fernando Mendoza, the number one overall pick, has all of these endorsements and commercials. He may not see the field this season. That's how That's good right. the Raiders That's shockingly right. are. And as a guy who does backup duty on a certain national program, I can relate to his frustration. But that is it. We are done.
1: How about that? 3-0 Raiders versus the 3-0 Chiefs in Las Vegas, 4:25 Eastern time on Sunday. Our top sound is next. 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
3: 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Coverage begins with the White Sox at the Guardians at 12:30 Eastern, followed by the Braves at the Dodgers. Then it's the Yankees at the Rays, and finally the Padres at the Brewers. 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
1: 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I'm Judson Richards. We will do that hockey momentarily, but first, here is our top sound.
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3: Caps coming across very quickly here. Dubois, and a shot attempt. They score! Tuck leads up the rebound. He's got his second of the game. Oh, baby! 5:37 to go here in the first period. It's 3-0 Washington!
0: Number four.
1: Northwestern blew out Penn State, and here's the touchdown in the second quarter to put them up 10. 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
4: Trips to the right, second down and 8 here at the 38-yard line. Here's Hyman again through the right side, 30. Cuts left, 25, 20, 15, 10, 5, touchdown!
0: Number 3.
1: And in Winnipeg, the Bruins won in overtime. Here is the call of that winning goal on 98.5 The Sports Hub.
5: Dion, deflected pass. Pastrnak's got it. Paterka joins him on the rush. Pasta trying to float one ahead. He's got Paterka coming down the middle, and he scores! J.J. Paterka, the overtime game winner! And the Bruins take it 4-3.
0: Number two.
1: The Valkyries advance to the semifinals of the WNBA playoffs, and Gabby Williams, two-pointer late, put them up for good. ESPN2 had the call.
6: Golden State with one timeout and their reset remaining. Dallas with just their reset left. Williams springs free. Her jumper is good. Golden State back in front. 1:17 to go.
0: Number one.
1: And finally, it came down to the wire in Blacksburg, and Pitt was the team that remained unbeaten. The call on the Pitt Panthers radio network.
7: This will be Love's 36-yard field goal attempt. Tutton holding, Epling snapping from the right hash. Good snap. The ball is down. The kick is on its way. The kick is up and good.
8: No he good. Missed it. No
9: he missed
8: good.
9: It.
8: He missed it.
9: It.
8: He missed it.
9: He missed it. The crowd thought it was good, and the official said no go. The Panthers win. A big upset in Blacksburg.
1: Oh, what a Friday it was. That was our top sound. Let's stick with some more hockey here on SportsCenter All Night. In Dallas, Blues in control of the Stars. We go to period number two.
5: Blues strip it loose. In. Broberg. Wide open net. They score! Dalibor Dvorsky. As the Blues caught Ottinger, who had fell to the ice. 2-0 St. Louis. 6:55 to play. Second period.
1: That highlight heard on 101 ESPN. Blues blanked the Stars with a final of 4-0. There was only one goal scored between the Red Wings and the Rangers, and this was it.
5: Tolvanen, left wing side, finds a man, Will Cooley. Now Perreault pulls up, right wing circle, up top, Durzi, he scores! A blast from Sean Durzi, a power play goal, and the Rangers off to a torrid start, have the first 6 shots of the game, and get the first goal on the power play.
1: 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In Vegas, Ducks pouring it on the Golden Knights, second period.
10: Behind the net, Mintrikov. Tries the near boards. Greer put this one off his blade, and it's kept in midair play by the Golden Knights. And finally, the Ducks can get it off the bench boards. Picked up in flight, though. Right side cutter. Gauthier should save. Rebound. Greer holds it on. It's still loose. Carlson on the follow-up. Makes it 4-0.
1: The call on Ducks stream. 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
28: Williams springs free. Her jumper is
0: two unbeaten teams go at it in Blacksburg.
29: And the gift is off the left side and loose. Getting to the 10, down to the 5. Nice into the end zone for the touchdown.
0: We have an important game in the Big Ten between Penn State and Northwestern.
29: Aiden Childs sneaking for it off the left side. Into the end zone. Touchdown.
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30: It's an honor and a privilege, right, to start game one and have the trust in the coaching staff and my teammates and the organization to take the ball.
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1: 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Week 4 of the NFL season is bubbling to the surface. We'll preview a number of matchups there. We've got Friday Night Lights, the college football edition to get to, but we will begin in the playoffs of the

0: playoffs, you couple the cap with revenue sharing and everybody can compete. You put that all together, that's why the game is as good as it is, emphasizing speed and skill, and the young players have never been better. The other side of that equation is the fact that the cap is starting to go up a lot, and I know a lot of people in the media, not you guys, but say, well, cap can't keep going up like this. Post-COVID, we're coming off the fact that the cap was flat for a bunch of years so that we could recover the monies that we overpaid on the 50% when we weren't playing. Mm. And so we decided with the Players Association, we didn't want to have 1 year where the cap went up $30 or $40 million because that would mess up the salary structure of clubs and it would be unfair to the players who happen not to be free agents. Mm-hmm. So we've been bringing it back gradually. It'll take another year or two to even out. And then the salary cap and salaries will increase at the same rate as revenues do. So the system is actually working the way it's supposed to, and it's what's giving us the extraordinary competitive balance.
1: Gary, I want to talk about hockey as a globalized sport. You know, we're in the middle of the NFL season, and we just saw a game in Brazil. I know a focus for them is certainly to expand internationally, but hockey is a more globalized sport than American football anyway. How important is that for you and your offices, the international aspect of hockey?
0: Well, we're playing two games this season in Dusseldorf. We're playing two games in Helsinki, regular season games. We've been playing regular season games throughout Europe for more than the last decade and longer. 30% of our players, roughly, come from outside of North America. Mm-hmm. So there are two parts to that equation. One, there are hockey fans in those countries who want to see where the players from their countries, how well they're doing, and seeing them play in what is the world's best hockey league, which is why the best players in the world come here. So that's important as well. And we want to continue to encourage the development of world-class hockey players from those countries to continue coming to play here. It's what makes our league and our game so strong. So the international component is strong from a player standpoint, a competitive standpoint, but it's also important for us to reach fans in those countries to help grow the game of hockey. You know, we're not looking at starting leagues in Europe. There are professional leagues there now that are quite strong and probably wouldn't love it if we decided we were going to start a league in Europe. But what it does do is help grow the game of hockey and make those leagues in Europe even stronger.
2: Commissioner, I want to marry Michelle's question with an answer that you gave in my question. The international markets and the competitive balance of the league. Now, we understand that that's important to the growth of any major sport in this continent, but I'm curious to know how the title drought in Canada has impacted the NHL, because you're talking about two original six franchises being in that country and the fact that we've gone so long without a Canadian title. I'm curious to know how you think that impacts the overall product and the appetite for the sport.
0: Well, I think it makes some of our Canadian fans a little cranky, which is understandable. Because hockey is so important in Canada. I mean, if you think about hockey in Canada, think about the NFL in the U.S. Mm-hmm. I mean, it's that intense and maybe even more at all levels of the game. Our system is designed with revenue sharing and the cap to enable all teams to be competitive. I just think it's one of those fluky things. There are a lot of teams in the United States that haven't won the cup in that period of time. But when you look at what's happening in Montreal, they have a great young team. When you look at Edmonton, where they've come mm-hmm. close, yep. And I think McDavid is on a mission yes. to win the cup. There's optimism in Toronto over the retooling and the fact that they got the first pick in the draft this year. So I don't think you can suggest it's anything more than a coincidence. But I know there's a yearning for a Stanley Cup for one of the Canadian teams. But also, I view us, we're one league. It just so happens that seven of our franchises are in Canada, but we are one North American league.
3: Have you guys already put in place any kinds of plans, Crosby, Ovechkin?

0: I don't know what the future is. I don't believe they have said as such. I know Crosby's in the last year of his contract. Ovechkin, we've thought it's his last year for the last 20 years, I feel like. Are there league plans in place for those two?
1: Well, ultimately, we're going to celebrate their careers, and I hope that doesn't happen for years to come. They have both been absolute marvels in terms of their duration, their ability to play for two decades, and... You know, when the time comes, we're going to miss them and we'll celebrate them. But you get some indication of how we celebrate Alex, for example, when he was on the goal chase, right? Yeah. It was well chronicled and it was well celebrated. And, you know, it was given the attention that it deserved. But again, these are two great players who mean so much to our game, both on and off the ice.
2: Commissioner, I'm curious to know where you see the league in terms of expansion beyond where we're currently at.
1: I'm getting that question a lot these days, and it's a good question. When we focus on expansion, and it's ultimately for the Board of Governors to decide whether or not we're going to expand, you look at ownership, most important for any franchise in any sport, the market, whether or not there's a suitable state-of-the-art arena, and then what does it do to make the league stronger? We haven't embarked on a formal process where we said, we want to expand, get your applications in, but we have been fielding expressions of interest, most notably in Texas right now, but in other places, including Atlanta as well. And ultimately, we're going to have to study it and take it to the board and see whether or not there is an appetite to expand. I believe some teams probably aren't in favor of expansion because they like their rosters and they don't want to make it even more difficult to compete. And by the way, in terms of competing, the way we brought the last two expansion teams into the league, Vegas and Seattle, they were competitive on day one. And I think some clubs are focused on that and others are saying, you know what? If going to a major market will make us stronger and give us a broader footprint, because again, compared to the other three majors, we have seven teams in Canada and we're doubled or tripled up in New York, New Jersey, and Southern California. We're in 22 U.S. markets. You know, maybe it would make us stronger as on a national basis if we picked up a couple of more top 10 markets. So that's something we're going to have to evaluate, and I think the jury is out on it, at least at this moment.
3: Interesting. You've touched a little bit about the business side of things that we can anticipate, some storylines. But what are you most excited about?
1: I miss the game. After I present the Stanley Cup, when I'm coming home after work at night, I have to figure out what to do with myself because there's no hockey to watch.
3: Yeah. We're
1: excited. The game is so competitive. You know, and I mentioned some of the statistics before. Something like 54% of our games are tied at some point in the third period. Our games are predictably unpredictable. Our competitive balance is extraordinary. There are no easy nights for any of our teams. The races go down to the wire to get into the playoffs. And then, as you know from watching our playoffs, anything can happen. I'm excited to be back and watching hockey again. And I know our fans are and our players are. So, you know, this is a great time of year. Yeah, it's a crowded time of year. You mentioned it. There's a lot going on, but we know hockey fans will be back.
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6: Parenting?
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5: All right, 888-729-3776, 888-SAY-ESPN. With that in mind, we are taking your calls here and questions for Dad as we get going. I feel like you would have been proud of me, Dad, yesterday. Went and I had to show my fiance after I changed our filter after the quarterly alarm went off, the gift of clean air that we are being given back in the house. It's always the rock that you built this church on. So I felt like I made you proud. I'll send you the picture after the show. That thing was hurting. It looked like Pompeii up there, so it was due for the change.
1: Yeah, I'm glad you did. You know, you don't want those airborne spores floating around the house. You don't want that. Want to take care of it. Don't want me breathing that in. Not for you, not for your fiance, not for the dog either.
5: No, no, not for Gumbo. Lord knows pugs have a tough enough time breathing. Yep. We don't need to make it any harder. Let's go to the lines and talk to Casey in Florida. Casey, you're on the Golics here on ESPN Radio. What's your question for Dad?
6: Hey, good morning. Thanks for having me. I just became the manager of my four-year-old T-ball team, and the parents already started yapping at the first practice. Can you give me some fatherly advice on how to manage a T-ball team?
1: So let me tell you what. T-ball can be the most fun or the most frustrating if you let it, okay? Because as you know, the players will do anything but pay attention, and you'll try so hard to say only the person get the ball that the ball is hit to, but inevitably, whenever the ball is hit, every player charges it. You just enjoy the moment that they're out there playing. As far as parents are concerned, so I did this when I coached my kids, and my dad did this much more sternly when he was coaching us. I got the parents all together, and it depended what level. You know, now, so we're talking T-ball. You get them together, and you say, listen, this is fun. The first thing is fun. The second thing is fundamentals. If you can learn any fundamentals at that age, you'll try. But for the most part, it's going to be fun. We're not taking anything serious. Kids will move around in the field. Infield will be outfield. Outfield will be infield. And if you don't like the way I'm managing, you can take your kid to another team, right? You can do that. But these are T-ball kids. This is so non-competitive. The whole idea has to be fun. But don't talk to the parents in front of the kids.
5: Ooh.
1: Separate the parents from the kids when you have that discussion.
5: All right, that is sound advice. And I feel like, especially in this day and age, probably some of the most needed, because the kids present certain challenges, but it seems like the parenting nightmare stories have gotten increased tenfold.
1: When I was playing 11 and 12-year-old baseball, my dad was the manager. And my dad played offensive line, and he was still pretty good size and very intimidating. He was a former Marine. And there was a pop fly.
5: There's no such thing as a former Marine.
1: No, there's no such thing as an ex-Marine.
5: Ex-Marine, that's right, okay.
1: I said ex-Marine one time and got chastised, deserved.
5: Right, there you go.
1: So there was a pop. We were in the field. There's a pop fly to the first baseman. And the other team's manager, a father as well, was the first base coach. And it was right by the bag. And right as the ball was going to the mitt, the dad, the manager, yelled something. And the 11-year-old kid dropped the ball, right? So my dad didn't say anything then. The inning ended. We were coming off the field, and before that coach could go to his dugout, my dad walked on the field, called him over, and walked him out towards center field, had his arm on his shoulder. Unbeknownst to me, my dad was squeezing the life out of his neck. and said, if you ever, and he said it with his back to everybody, ever do that again, he said, I will embarrass you in front of these kids. And he had the grab on his neck. Dude just turned around, walked back, and never said another word.
5: I have to imagine there was so much pee going down that man's legs. Yeah. If you were ever fortunate enough to meet my grandpa Lou, there is one thing. That man could turn it on when he wanted to. And those were not threats. Those were promises that you were getting there. 888-729-3776, 888-SAY-ESPN. Let's go to Nick in Oregon. Nick, you're on the Golix. What's your question for Dad?
2: What's going on, Golix? Thanks for taking my call. Senior, I'm about to be a first-time dad in about a week and a half, and I met my now wife at the University of Oregon. So my question is, where do you draw the line on forcing your fandom on your kid?
1: Wow. That's a tough one to ask because I went to Notre Dame. My brothers went to Notre Dame. My wife went to St. Mary's. So while we tried to position it as, you know, for you and Jake playing football and Sydney swimming, go where you feel comfortable and want to go, yet our house was filled with Notre Dame memorabilia and paraphernalia, just filled. The brainwashing started early. Now, I didn't hear where he said his wife went to Oregon. I don't know where he went.
5: Well, no, he said they met at Oregon. So I'm assuming they both went to Oregon is what I'm getting, which to me makes it easy.
1: Well, yeah, it does make it, especially if you really dig your school. Do you go back to watch games? Are you a very involved alumni? Then it's easy. You know, you put the Oregon colors, you know, you put them in the kid's bed. You put them everywhere. I would add. But if you don't, if you're kind of come see, come saw about it, then you don't. You keep it neutral.
5: Especially when we're just talking about fandom. Because to your point, you had to approach that differently when we were getting ready to be recruited. This is a big decision about, you know, opportunity, where we wanted to play, all that jazz. If we're just talking about whose colors you rep when you were a kid, that's a no-brainer. You throw that stuff around everywhere, and you go forward and prosper. Go Ducks. 888-729-3776. Let's get one more, and we got Troy in Indy. Troy, you're on the Golix on ESPN Radio. What's your question for Dad?
4: Hey, guys. How's it going?
1: Good.
5: Good.
4: I am currently dating this girl. We've been dating for about 2.5 years, and I am ready for her to move in with me. For context, she lives about 2 hours away. And she wants a ring on her finger before she wants to move, but I would like to live with someone before I even engage. So what do you guys think?
1: Wow. How old are you?
4: I am 25.
5: Okay.
1: Oh, okay.
5: All right.
1: That's a dilemma.
5: Putting the screws to you. Because I recently went through this, and so I can only espouse from my perspective, but going through and learning how to live with somebody, especially, I don't know if you've lived with a significant other in the past before have gone through that, but you just learn so much about yourselves in the day-to-day processes that are going to define your life. Dad, you've obviously been married much longer than I, who am not even technically married yet. So where did you and Mom fall on this?
1: Well, I mean, we got engaged before we lived together. I was playing in Houston, and your mother was still in Chicago. And then we got engaged in an engagement story that's very embarrassing to me. So we were engaged, and then obviously we didn't live together till we were married. Listen, at the end of the day, the woman wins, right? I mean, you need to be comfortable in what you want to do. I get that. But at the end of the day, the woman wins. And if she is not going to move in with you unless she has a ring, well, then you have a choice to make. That's a choice I can't make for you. That's a choice Mike can't make for you. You know, if you feel you need to live with her before you get engaged and she's not going to do that, well, then you're rolling the dice, my friend. You're rolling the dice and you're saying, okay, do I keep her happy? And do you know you want to spend the rest of your life with this woman? Or do you need to live with her first? That's a you choice, my friend. That's what I'm not getting involved in.
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1: 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He's Meyer Metcalf. I'm Matt Jones. They're doing a new thing here on the interwebs where on the ESPN YouTube page, you can see the best of Matt Myron for the week. So I hope you all will go. If you're a listener of this show, go to the YouTube page. They have a clip up last week of where I did the top 10 games of the week. Go check it out. Click on it. Support your boys. That way, you know, people at ESPN know we exist. Because right now, I think the amount of people at ESPN that know I exist is five. You're more well-known because you've been on, like, big shows.
2: Yeah, I'm kind of everywhere. But I think people know you. People know who you are. They do.
1: Do they?
2: I think so. They're listening right now.
1: Well, thank you all. It's good to see you. It's good to see all of you all. All right, so let's go over the two biggest pieces of news, I think, from the NFL so far this week. Number one, J.J. McCarthy has been traded from the Vikings to the Giants for a fifth-round pick. The Giants now add McCarthy to potentially compete against Jameis Winston for the starting job. And the Vikings essentially get, you know, a fifth-round pick. But really, they're saying, we're good with Carson Wentz and Kyler Murray, and they're giving up on the J.J. McCarthy era. I mean, this is a guy who was a first-round pick 2 years ago. Mm-hmm. Is that right? You rarely ever see this, Myron. You rarely ever see a guy just giving up on 2 years in. You've been around Minnesota.
2: Yeah.
1: Why just completely give up on him?
2: Because he's not good at football right now. I think that's like ultimately.
1: That's pretty harsh.
2: But I mean, it's just the reality. First off, I think people don't understand how young he is. J.J. McCarthy is younger than Ty Simpson, who was picked in this year's NFL draft by the Rams. J.J. McCarthy is a year younger than Shedeur Sanders, who was picked in the 2025 NFL draft. So this is a very young quarterback, and it showed. Comes out of Michigan. Yes, he won a national championship, but he wasn't using his arm to do it. So I think Kevin O'Connell thought he had the Midas touch, and he just didn't have it with J.J. McCarthy. They moved up to get him as the 10th pick in the 2024 draft. And you're right. This is the Vikings saying, we failed. We got this one wrong. Maybe somebody else can turn things around with him. But it is a big admission, if you're the Minnesota Vikings, that this just didn't work with a young quarterback.
1: I mean, was there something happening, like, off the field? Because I it's hard for me to believe that you just simply cannot imagine a pick in the first round 2 years later playing. Like, there had to have been something, right?
2: Yeah, I mean, I've said it before. Like, I think he was a guy who had a hint of arrogance he'd never earned. I covered games. I was on the field, you know, for ESPN Radio as a sideline reporter. And I would watch Matt as he kind of came to the sidelines, and it was sort of just him. Like, it wasn't like everybody coming together.
1: I was going to say, there are reports that he and his teammates just didn't get it, right?
2: I would see frustrating moments where J.J. is kind of in his own world. And now, if you're 22, 21 when he played for the Vikings, if you're Justin Jefferson, you're going, this is the dude leading me in the prime of my career.
1: I said he's second year. He's third year.
2: Third year now. So that's the problem. It's a second full year. His first year he missed with an injury. So this is his second active year.
1: So he's going to the Giants, who have Jackson Dart, who's a year younger than him. Mm-hmm. So, you know, now he's heading into that, are you a career backup territory, right? Yeah. Do you think that's what's right for him?
2: I think right now he'd be lucky to be a career backup.
1: Okay, does he play this year? Because, I mean, the Giants probably believe that they could compete for a playoff berth. I personally, as much as I like Jameis, I don't think it's happening with Jameis. Like I said, I think he spent most of the offseason not prepared for football. Is there a world where by week 8, 9, J.J. McCarthy's playing?
2: I think Jameis Winston's been Saturday night figuring out his quotes. Like, I feel like he just focuses a lot on, like, what he's going to say when there's a microphone. And that's nothing against Jameis, but they paid him a lot of money. I think it was $13 million, a two-year deal. They're going to play Jameson until they feel like they can. But I think if the losses pile up, that's when you throw J.J. McCarthy in there. I mean, you mentioned a fifth-round pick. That's a lot better than a seventh round pick or a sixth round pick. A fifth round pick can be a guy. Yeah, you know, so I think you got to put him out there if you're the Giants at some point if the season's lost.
1: All right. Now, yesterday, the big game was in Brazil. Cowboys lose. I want to talk about the last 30 seconds of the game for the Cowboys. Yeah. Let's talk about all they did wrong. Okay. They get down to the 1 yard line. So it is first and goal from the one, 30 seconds to go. So in my opinion, you have, this is what frustrates me about football. There are everyone in the NFL, or virtually all of them, know football better than me. But I do know math and like logic. Yeah. And sometimes I wonder if these coaches in the NFL or college have any sense of any of them. It's first and goal from the one. You got 30 seconds left. You have one timeout, and they have, I believe, one timeout. Mm-hmm. The most important thing for you to do here is, number one, try to score a touchdown. Mm-hmm. If you score a touchdown, then they are going to have to drive the length of the field. Number two, you'd like to waste as much of the clock as possible. And then number three, you got to make sure you get a field goal. Mm-hmm. They got number three. First and goal on the one, Myron, in my opinion, it's very simple. Run the ball. Mm-hmm. Run the ball. Yeah. You'll either score, or if you don't, you can then control the clock and put the amount of time on the clock that you want. They throw the ball on first down. So they take away no time. Myron, in my opinion, that's a mistake. What did you think of the first call?
2: I thought it was ridiculous.
1: Okay.
2: I mean, there's no other word for it.
1: So on second down, now they run, but there's a false start. Mm-hmm. If you're an offensive lineman for the Cowboys, you cannot get a false start. You cannot. It's the most killer thing you can do because it takes running off the table at that point, and they get a false start. If I'm the offensive line coach, I'm like, start 3 seconds late. You cannot get a false start, Myron, from the 1 yard line.
2: And you can't get a false start in Brazil. Like, you're not playing in front of
1: what
2: a Baltimore
1: crowd. What have to do with that?
2: Because it's not a crowd in Baltimore.
1: Oh, it's not live.
2: Where the noise, it's not that. You're in a neutral field in a different continent. Like, how do you mess that up?
1: Yeah. So that's their next mistake. Now they're backed up. Second down, don't get it. Now you're to third down. Apparently, Schottenheimer said to Dak, if in doubt at all, throw it out of the back of the end zone. Mm-hmm. Okay, that's not bad advice right there. But according to both Dak and Schottenheimer, that's what was in his head. So yeah. George Pickens is standing there wide open, and rather than throwing to him, he chucks it into the end zone. Mm-hmm. Do you think that was a mistake by Schottenheimer to sort of put in his mind, throw it away?
2: No, because I don't think anyone has to put anything in Dak Prescott's mind. He's a veteran. He's viewed as a top 10 quarterback in this league. No one should have to tell him how to handle those situations.
1: He should know, you mean?
2: Yes.
1: I pretty much agree with you. All right, so now you get to fourth down, you kick it, game's tied. This is what drives me crazy as a person who tries to have any rationality. There are 7 seconds left. Mm-hmm. Again, only one thing you can't do. The only thing you can't do is kick it out of the end zone.
2: Yep.
1: If you kick it and they catch and they field it, Myron, you are guaranteed to probably run the clock out.
2: Yeah.
1: And if you don't run the clock out, you're going to end up in just a Hail Mary situation. I think they said after the game, no one told the kicker to not kick it out.
2: Yeah. Funny how this is becoming a theme in Dallas.
1: How does nobody look at Aubrey? And maybe Aubrey should know, but the coaches should definitely say, do not kick it out of the end zone. How does nobody say that to them?
2: Because it's the Cowboys. Like, what? You're asking why aren't the things working that should work? You're asking why it's not 1 + 1 = 2 in Dallas. It never has been. 1 + 1 = 3 in Dallas. Time goes backwards. Nothing is the way it's supposed to be with that organization. Like, this is what they are. The thing that's supposed to happen that everybody else would do, the Cowboys are going to do the opposite. Like, this is what they are as a franchise.
1: So then they get the ball at the 35. Now, the one thing you can't do is allow them a pass that gets them in field goal range.
2: Yes.
1: They are in a defense where they leave the middle of the field completely open.
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1: Sylvester Stallone here on the Rich Eisen Show. The Steps, a memoir, is available wherever you get your books. And, you know, I cover the NFL draft for the NFL Network, and that the draft one year in Philadelphia, the draft hall was a makeshift draft hall on the steps of that Philadelphia Art Museum.
2: Oh, really?
1: And, yeah, and off to the side was the stat was, you know, they had to remove the statue for just a few days, and they moved the statue to the side of the stage. And the number of people that were lined up to take a photograph with that statue rather than the actual NFL draft stage in the Ben Franklin, you know, parkway that was behind it. It's amazing, you know, and so it's an indelible film that you made, and that you're obviously, you know, chronicling your lead up to it. But when was the first time you started putting pen to paper about Rocky Balboa, Sylvester?
2: I had written probably about 10 screenplays that were pretty mediocre. But again, it's a skill set that takes a lot of work, and it's all about reduction, Rich. In other words, you take a sentence that's 25 words. Mm-hmm. Anyone can do that. That's just typing, and then you reduce it to 10. And those 10 words got to make sense with the next 10 words. It becomes kind of like literary math. All the words have to add up to telling the story. Well, that takes a lot of practice. So when I went to California, I finally figured I couldn't stay in New York anymore. I pretty much bombed out as much as I could. And I made a couple of dollars doing Lords of Flatbush, and, you know, bought a car, went to California, and then I found a place in the valley. It was really rough, and for like, you know, $250 a week. And that's when I said, I got to keep writing. You have to constantly keep going to the gym with the brain. Otherwise, it'll become dormant. So my whole philosophy was I could not have any social life. You couldn't have that and have absolute 100% disciplined dedication to the fight that's coming up. It's kind of like with Marvin Hagler, we go to the mountains to train as opposed to training in Vegas and then going to a casino. It was absolute isolation. Well, so I wrote the screenplay Paradise Alley, which is pretty good, but I was so broke, I optioned it. I gave it away for $100. And I felt as though, God, there's this one producer that showed a little spark of interest. I said, I got to do something. A lot of people think that it was based on Chuck Wepner. It wasn't. I always was fascinated with Rocky Marciano because we're like exactly the same size. So it was feasible that a guy like me could, you know, inhabit that kind of character. But nobody knew Rocky Marciano because that was the 50s. And right then, the Wepner fight came on, and I used that. I went to the producers. I said, see, this is actually feasible that a nobody, a bum, could go the distance with the greatest. I want to write the screenplay. They said, yeah, sure, whatever. And I went back there, and I literally I said, God, please, man, do something. Like, give it to me. And I didn't stop for 72 hours to write it in longhand. First draft wasn't very good, but it was at least it was there. Rocky was not a very savory guy. And then I added Adrian and the love. And actually, he wasn't even a boxer. I added that. And then we now had Apollo Creed and Mickey and all these other characters that inhabited the story that gave it life and relatability. And that's when the journey really started about, do you sell out? Do you stay true to it, or do you sell out because you know you're never going to have this opportunity again? You literally wrote a story that no one would ever give you. You're never going to come across it. It's designed for all your assets and cover all your flaws. It's like made for me. So when the price got up to this absurd amount, and I needed the money badly, it was, you know, pregnant wife and even afford a dog, and like $80 left, And I was dreading that they were going to say, we're done. We don't want you anymore. Deal's off. Then I was in big, big trouble. But I knew, and I told my wife, I said, if I sell this, we'll have some money, but you'll have a broken husband. I will never be able to forgive myself for not going the distance, at least trying. I've been doing this for 6 years. I gotta ride it out because I'm never gonna have this opportunity again. And then good fortune struck.
1: Sure did, man. And before we get to the Oscar night, which is the end of your book here, which scene are you most proud of from Rocky? Whether it's one you acted in or one you wrote, and act, you know, obviously you wrote it all, but which one?
2: Oh, that's a good question. There's two of them. The most pivotal scene is the one I wrote about in the book that it was canceled. I said, we have to do the scene. This is the key to the whole movie. And they go, now we have no time. We're, quote, pulling the plug. And I always thought that was a, you know, euphemism for, you know, a joke. No, they pulled the plug. Hmm. So all the lights went out, and this really, we were down in the Bowery. And I, you know, Rocky's little den there, it was horrible. And it's the first time I actually lost my composure. And I went to the producer. I said, you got to let me have one take. Please, I'm begging you, one take, because this is the take. And I've never heard this before where a man knows he's going to get terribly punished. He's going to get beaten. He knows he cannot win. But his interpretation of what victory is so personal that that in itself is a victory and a championship. And he goes, okay, you got one take. So they put the lights back on and the camera starts to move. And I'm getting nervous because it's a long scene. If I stumble, they're going to pull the plug and we got to go. But that's the scene when Rocky says, I can't win. He's better than me. I've been out walking around. I can't win. And she says, which is perfect, not you can do it, Rocky, or just try your best. She goes, what are we going to do? I go, I don't know, but it doesn't really matter if he opens my head. And then Rocky lays out for the first time that it's not about the victory that other people see. We all have our own goal that we consider a world championship. And that was something that everyone could relate to, because I'm going to lose, but it's how I lose that's important. And I felt that was the key scene. So the next day, the producers come out of the screening room and go, whoa, that's the most important scene. Yeah, I know. I told you, that's the whole plot. And so that's it. And the other scene was when Mickey comes up to the apartment. Nobody wanted to know me. I was a pariah. I was a loser. And then he wants to get involved because he sees an opportunity to try to salvage some of his life on Rocky's back. But he was never there when I needed him. And it said venting. And what I loved about that scene, he couldn't do it to the old man's face. You see, he just didn't have that cool streak. But he just rambled on and rambled on. And that was very biographical from my own life. And what was so funny was just, so that thing really took it out of me. And the sound man goes, well, were we rolling? What? And he goes, well, just do it again. I go, let me tell you about a fact of life. You cannot ad lib and ad lib. An ad lib is a one-off. You know what I mean? So you have to go down and dig something else out. And I was, oh man, I was so exhausted, because if you saw that scene, it's one of those, you pull out all the stops. But luckily, that character was such a blessing for me, and I felt so much for that character of Mickey Burgess Meredith, his brilliant energy, that it came out very, very well. And I thought that was the real, that was such an act of forgiveness. It's almost like a father and son coming back. I forgive you for ignoring me and like degrading me my whole life, Now I love you. Let's do it together. So that scene was to me very, very, very valuable for the continuity and the soul.
1: I love it. Love it. And last one for you on this here. You're going to eat lightning and you're going to crap thunder. Is that your writing or is that Burgess Meredith ad-libbing?
2: That's me.
1: Where'd that come from? You heard it somewhere or you just...
2: No, it's an old, you know, I try to go for all these euphemisms from the past, like, you know, women, weak in legs and all that kind of stuff. And these were fighters would say, you know, what is it, pull up your socks and knock that guy's jock off, or women, weak in legs, or you're going to eat thunder and you're going to crap lightning. These are old terms from the 20s.
1: Mm-hmm.
2: So I would go back and I try to, you know, rework them because that's where Mickey's brain was.
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0: Two unbeaten teams go at it in Blacksburg.
9: And the give is off the left side and loose, getting to the 10, down to the 5. Knifes into the end zone for the touchdown.
0: We have an important game in the Big Ten between Penn State and Northwestern.
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13: 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Week 4 of the NFL season is bubbling to the surface. We'll preview a number of matchups there. We've got Friday Night Lights, the college football edition to get to, but we will begin in the playoffs of the WNBA. Now, already in the first round, the one seed went down as the Lynx were swept by the eight-seeded Liberty. Now, the two-seed Golden State Valkyries playing a winner-take-all game 3 at home against the seven-seed Dallas Wings. Winner advances to the semifinals. We go to the fourth quarter. This Dallas Wing was flying high on her way to 30.
14: Ogunbowale off one leg, able to knock it in again. Ogunbowale with a 30-burger in game 3. Timeout, Golden State.
13: Call on ESPN2. The back-and-forth game continues. Valkyries down a point in the final minutes.
14: Golden State with one timeout and their reset remaining. Dallas with just their reset left. Williams springs free. Her jumper is good. Golden State back in front, 1:17 to go.
13: The shot is good there. Could the Valkyries close it out and advance? The call on ESPN2.
14: To make it a two-possession game, she got it. Four-point lead. Dallas out of timeout. Becker's across the timeline. The heave is off. Golden State has its very first playoff series win. The Valkyries take down the Wings in dramatic fashion here at Valhalla.
13: Survive and advance. That's what the Valkyries did to beat the Dallas Wings. 19 points, 4 boards for Williams. She joined Angel Gray after the win.

0: Giannis adjusted really well. Alicia Clark is one of the best defenders in this league. But my teammates got going, and that opened things up for me in the second half.
1: You mentioned your teammates, the chemistry for this team. Everyone talks about amongst this league. Veronica Burton and Tiffany Hayes, the impact that they were able to make. Can you speak to it?
0: It was, yeah. I mean, they just set the tempo. They set the tone. Kia Stokes and Kyla Charles made game-winning plays tonight. Absolutely game-winning. That's why Kia's a two-time WNBA champion. And Kai, man, she just makes things that just let us breathe, I guess. I don't know how to say it, but I just feel good when Kai's on the floor.
1: You talked about you having fun, the joy that you've been able to play with this year, and Natalie Nicasse breathing so much of that life into you. Can you talk to that relationship and what it's like to get the franchise's first series win?
0: Before the game that Valhalla has been my safe place. And that's what gives me confidence. It gives us all confidence because we get to be our authentic selves here. And it's honestly like, there's some magic in this building, I swear there is.
1: When the clock hit zeros, you were visibly emotional. What was running through your mind?
0: Man, I'm happy, I don't care. I'm happy, I'm late right now.
1: Congrats, and we'll see you in the semis.
0: Yeah.
2: All right, that was Gabby Williams with Angel Gray. On the losing side, here's Wings head coach Jose Fernandez.
3: You know, very grateful for the staff that we put together and the team that I coached all year long. You know, coming into a franchise that won 10 games last year and winning 27. Putting yourself in a position where you're probably 15 minutes away to go to the semis. With a roster that a little depleted from injuries. First round pick, also our best perimeter defender. Shooter, and Ron Smith, our best interior defender. For this group to come in here and do what they did, and still continue to fight and prepare and believe in and play for one another. I'm extremely proud of that.
2: That was Dallas Wings head coach Jose Fernandez. Golden State will face the Las Vegas Aces in the second round beginning on Sunday. 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To college football we go now. Two undefeateds in the ACC showdown on Friday night. Lane Stadium in Blacksburg, Virginia, 4-0 Virginia Tech, hosting 4-0 Pitt Panthers. What a game this was. Third quarter now, Pitt with the ball trailing, but not for long.
4: And the give is off the left side and loose, getting to the 10, down to the 5. Knifes into the end zone for the touchdown. Damon Ferguson, showing great patience, went out to his left and then cut it back. And he did a little zig and a zag. And the freshman from Gwin Oak, Maryland, scores.
2: The call on Pitt Panthers Radio Network, and the Panthers continued it in the fourth.
4: Panthers needed 5. Lee picks up 6 and a first down at the 29. Now they throw the pass down the field. Touchdown for the Panthers on the right pylon, pulling it in and backing it up and going in the end zone is Blue Hicks. Blue Hicks gives the Panthers additional lead.
2: That score would make it 34-24, but Virginia Tech would add a touchdown and a safety late to pull within 2. That would set up a 36-yard field goal to win it with the clock set to expire.
4: This will be Love's 36-yard field goal attempt. Totten holding, Epling snapping from the right hash. Good snap. The ball is down. The kick is on its way. The kick is up and good.
5: No he good. Missed it.
4: No
5: he
4: good.
5: Missed it.
4: He missed it.
5: He missed it.
4: He missed it.
5: He missed it.
4: He missed it.
5: He missed it.
4: He missed it. He missed it. The crowd thought it was good. And the official said no go. The Panthers win. A big upset in Blacksburg.
2: Pitt Panthers improved to 5-0 on the season with that. Pittsburgh trailed 14-0, but scored 21 unanswered points to come from behind despite losing starting quarterback Mason Heinchel to an injury on the fourth play of the second half. Here's Pitt head coach Pat Narduzzi on ESPN.
6: Coach Narduzzi, what are your emotions right now?
7: Wow. We got a hell of a football team. Now, any of those voters out there, if they wake their ass up, okay, they might

0: figure that out, okay? And I'll tell you what, we beat a damn good football team in Virginia Tech, but I can't say enough. We got four turnovers defensively. Offense made plays when they needed to, and we got that dub.
1: Well said. An unfortunate storyline is your starting quarterback, Mason Heinschel, goes down. Insert into the chat, Holden Garner. What did you see from him tonight?
0: You know, he did some nice things. I mean, he hadn't played a whole lot of football, but did he throw any interceptions? No. He made plays, and he made enough plays to get a W.
1: Is it safe to say Enter Sandman will no longer be on the playlist at practice?
0: It won't be. It might be in that locker room. I guarantee you that.
2: The Pitt Panthers 5-0 for the second time in 3 years. All right, a Big Ten battle in Evanston at newly built Ryan Field, home of the 2-1 Northwestern Wildcats, hosting a 3-1 Penn State team. First quarter, Northwestern established the ground game.
3: Childs under center on second and goal. Aiden Childs sneaking for it off the left side into the end zone. Touchdown! Aiden Childs with the first touchdown in the new Ryan Field. And the Wildcats, with some history, extend the lead here in the first quarter.
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3: Trips to the right, second down and eight here at the 38-yard line. Here's Hyman again through the right side, 30, cuts left, 25, 20, 15, 10, 5, touchdown!
2: And if you thought to yourself, well, Penn State is going to stop the run at some point, no, no, no. It didn't stop there either.
3: And Childs will give it off. Kamalafe powers his way into the end zone. Touchdown. So Caleb gets the touchdown anyway. And now the Wildcats have put up 30 points. And they extend the lead here with a minute 13 to go in the third quarter. It's 30-7.
2: Northwestern set season highs with 413 yards rushing and 506 yards overall. Wildcats pound Penn State 34-13 in the first ever game at the new Ryan Field. All right, let's preview some of the big time matchups later on today. How about number 14, Iowa, hosting fifth ranked Ohio State? ESPN college football analyst Nick Saban, also a pretty good ball coach in his heyday on the Pat McAfee Show, says Iowa is his superdog matchup.
4: I want to tell these folks right here, okay, this is an announcement that I should not make. I picked Iowa as my superdog for the game tomorrow.
5: Oh! Oh! Love it! Oh! Wow.
6: So they got a cover?
7: Whoa. Don't ask a follow-up.
5: Yeah, shut up.
4: No follow-up.
6: I didn't. Of course.
7: Nick Saban starting Let's Go Hawks chants in Genius. Iowa City. College football is the greatest.
2: All right, so the Buckeyes will have to match up against Iowa in one of the best college football venues in the country, Kinnick Stadium. Here's Buckeyes head coach Ryan Day.
8: It's a very difficult place to play. You just see you know, teams who go in there, and like you said, first off, you got just the environment in general. It's a loud environment, so we got to be able to handle that part of it. But this is a big opportunity for our team, I think, to go onto a tough road environment against a very good team and go get a win.
2: That one kicks off at 3:30 Eastern time today. How about number 16, Mississippi State, hosting number 7, Alabama, a matchup that began back in 1896. This will be the 109th meeting all time. Host of ESPN Radio's The Golics, Mike Golic Jr., says this could be the game of the weekend.
9: Mississippi State giving up, I think, over 400 yards in each of the last two games. I do worry about that. This offense for Kalen DeBoer right now. I mean, Ryan Coleman-Williams, who had been left for dead by so many people, gets the video game cover and then largely disappears last season. It seems to be factoring back into the offense again. The line looks better. There's a lot to like about this Bama squad here. I think this is going to be a really good game. I think we're going to see well quarterbacked moments from both, but I do think Alabama has what it takes to get it done and looks like an improved team for DeBoer.
2: ESPN college football analyst Greg McElroy on SportsCenter on what impresses him about Bama quarterback Keelon Russell.
10: Right now, Kev, it's amazing to watch him throw the ball down the field. I mean, it's the deep ball's got like a tracking device. I mean, it's on time, it's on target, it's in stride. And against South Carolina, I mean, he threw three touchdown passes that went 30-plus yards. He is, in the last two games, he's 44 of 57 for 685 and 7 touchdowns, and he's averaging more than 10 yards an attempt. So every time he lets it go, Alabama's moving the chains. And you look at just how he's progressing, it's really been remarkable. He looks more and more comfortable each and every week.
2: Here's more from Greg McElroy on Mississippi State quarterback Kamario Taylor.
10: He's going to make the defense wrong regardless. It, very heavily predicated on the RPO. So he's reading linebackers. He's reading secondary defenders. The ball goes in the belly of the back. He's looking at the second level, and he gets the ball out really quickly. And if he guesses wrong, you still can't tackle him. That's how you have 14 touchdown passes already. He's tied for the most in the FBS. 9 of those are from 20-plus yards. That's also the most in the country. He's hitting the ball down the field in a really big way. And Alabama's own defensive coordinator said that playing him is about as good a quarterback as we've played against. And that's saying a lot considering he played against Fernando Mendoza in the Rose Bowl last year.
2: All right, that game kicks off at noon Eastern time. You can watch it on ABC. How about unranked Clemson hosting fourth-ranked Miami Hurricanes? The all-time series between the schools is deadlocked at 7-7. Here's Canes head coach Mario Cristobal.
11: They didn't get off to the start they wanted in game one, but since then I've been playing really high-level football in a lot of different ways. To give you an idea, the last three games, they are 3-0. In that 3-0 span, they've outscored their opponents and double the amount of opponent points in terms of what they've done offensively. They have, they're averaging almost 200 yards rushing a game, allowing only 12 points a game, and forcing 5 turnovers, holding opponents to a very low third down percentage conversion rate. Particularly important to mention is their second half. They do a great job adjusting. In the second half, I don't believe they've allowed a touchdown.
2: Now from Boston and Pate, here's Will Compton.
12: Here's Clemson. What you got to watch for. It's how is Clemson going to defend Malachi Toney? We all know this is one of the best players in the country. And Malachi Toney, he feasts on man-to-man coverage. Clemson loves to play man-to-man coverage. They like to have a robber. They like to have a hole player, a rat player. What you want to watch for is if somebody, what we called it defensively, was double the star. So that hole player, that robber player, getting an extra set of eyes on Toney. Because if they do have a good game plan defensively for Malachi Toney, I do like the pass rush of Clemson. London Barrett will help both guys that can get after the quarterback. Because I'm not fully sold on Miami's offensive line yet. They had some leakage against a couple teams, Wake Forest in particular. So I'm going to go off the bus. I don't think it's going to be a splattering. Now, don't get me wrong. Do I think Clemson's going to win this game? No. However, this is where they make it interesting. It could be a lower scoring game. That's what you want to look out for.
2: Clemson, Miami, 7:30 Eastern time. That game will kick off, and you can watch it on ABC. All right, coming up next, we will dive in the divisional rounds around Major League Baseball in the playoffs. What does Aaron Boone, the manager of the Yankees, expect from Aaron Judge? You'll hear from him next. 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
13: 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It's an SEC showdown in Knoxville. Tennessee came up short against top-ranked Texas in its conference opener. Now, the Vols look to bounce back as the 3-1 Auburn Tigers come to town. Coverage begins today at 3 Eastern, with kickoff at 3:30 Eastern on ESPN Radio. 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
2: we are at a sold-out Yankee Stadium. The Yankees could close the series out, and the Red Sox are trying to extend it to a Game 3. Driven deep to right field. Abreu back on the track, at the wall. See ya! A home run for Garcia.
3: We just continue to play our game.
2: High fly ball, right field and deep. Abreu back. He's on the track. He's at the wall. He leaps. See ya! A three-run home run for Bellinger. And the Yankees have broken it open. And that'll do it. They sweep the arch-rival Red Sox out of the playoffs.
1: We are through the wild card round and on to the divisional series. AL East foes, the New York Yankees. And now it will be the Tampa Bay Rays. They will meet up for a five-game series. Will the Bronx Bombers have their biggest star? Here's Yankees skipper Aaron Boone.
4: We'll see. He'll be working out today. He hit again live yesterday at Yankee Stadium. He's doing more today, I think, over at GMS and here. So, we'll make those calls probably later tonight.
5: And Aaron, has he run the bases yet?
4: I don't know if he's run the bases. He started running.
5: Do you need to see him run the bases before you could consider carrying?
4: No, sometimes running the base, like, they replicate things in other ways. So, the trainers obviously will play a big part in this. As the day unfolds, we'll see where we're at and what it potentially looks like for the series.
1: So Aaron Judge, still an unknown. This we do know, who will get the ball for game one for the Yankees. Aaron Boone will give it to right-hander Gerrit Cole. Not a hard decision, says Boone.
4: Carlos was in the mix for every game in the wild card series too. So, I mean, that's just how good we feel about where Carlos is with our four guys that we're obviously going to lean on here in the postseason. So, yeah, I mean, it was a conversation, but you know, an easy one for me. Once Garrett didn't pitch and that wild card was lined up here, we like him here and like him obviously kicking off the series for us and excited to give him the ball. But Carlos could, you know, probably slide in one of the home games.
1: Let's hear from the game one arm. Gerrit Cole is looking forward to pitching at Tropicana.
6: It's a nice surface overall, and the game always starts on time, which, you know, having played like five doubleheaders this year, you know, some years you appreciate more than others, I guess. But overall, the environment is consistent. I think any pitcher kind of enjoys playing here in that regard.
1: Good to always start on time. As for the 98 win, Tampa Bay Rays with the league's 28th highest payroll. Here's Rays manager Kevin Cash, potentially facing the Yankees with or without Aaron Judge.
7: I look at Aaron Judge as being the best player in our sport when he's right. I mean, you got Unicorn and Shohei Ohtani. We don't see him very often. And then you got Aaron Judge. So it's different. I mean, the game planning, we haven't seen too many games with him not in it. It was a little odd going up to Yankee Stadium and not seeing him in there. But they have a very good lineup. They've been very good without him. I think it's incredibly impressive, the offensive success that they have had missing the best hitter in our sport.
1: Rays and the Yankees get going at 6:30 Eastern time. Another division round matchup falls within the same division as well. The Cleveland Guardians and the rebirth Chicago White Sox. Guardians manager Stephen Vogt on the divisional matchup.
8: I think there's familiarity there, and they have it with us. You know, and so this is three straight years where we've been fortunate to get to the postseason and found our way into playing a divisional opponent, which, you know them well. You've played them a lot. There's a little bit of a rivalry there because all 3 years it's kind of been that's who you've been racing with to get in. And so there's emotion. There's a lot of things that make this series really exciting. But I do think there's no secrets. There's no secrets. We know them. They know us. And so it's just go out and execute. Let's see who can win three games before the other team.
1: White Sox and the Guardians in Cleveland at 1 o'clock Eastern time. You got the Dodgers matching up against the Braves. Here's Dodgers manager Dave Roberts on Facing Atlanta.
9: What makes a team like that dangerous is they've already been in the fight. They've already got their intensity up. They can manage emotions. They've come out of the series with some momentum coming out of winning a series. The advantage for us is we have an opportunity to not let their pitching staff come up for air. And how do you do that? You have to exhaust the starter tomorrow. You have to get in their pen, and you have to have them deploy arms as soon as possible and get that carousel going and continue to beat starters, and then you can suffocate them. But if you sit back and let that starter go six or seven innings, that now resets pen, and it changes the dynamic of a series.
1: First pitch, 4 p.m. Eastern time in Los Angeles. We'll take a look at NFL Week 4 next. 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
1: In college football, Pitt improves to 5-0 after Virginia Tech misses a 36-yarder, which would have won it. And Northwestern opened up its new stadium by stomping out Penn State in a Big Ten matchup. The Wildcats set season highs with 413 yards rushing and 506 yards offensively overall. And in the WNBA, winner take all between the Valkyries and the Wings. The winner is off to the semifinals.
2: To make it a two-possession game, she got it. Four-point lead. Dallas out of timeout. Becker's across the timeline. The heave is off. Golden State has its very first playoff series win. The Valkyries take down the Wings in dramatic fashion.
1: That's what it sounded like on ESPN2. So the two-seeded Valkyries take down the seven-seed Dallas Wings. Valkyries guard Tiffany Hayes on what she saw from Gabby Williams late in that game.
3: Big shot Gabby. She's our dog. She's our leader. She the one we go to. And she showed you exactly why she is who she is. So we'll do it again and again, over and over. And we believe in her. And it's Gabby Williams. What you talking about?
1: Williams said she didn't have a great game, but had some big shots down the stretch. 19 points for her, including four boards. Here is Valkyries forward Gabby Williams on where her mindset has been through the playoffs.
4: Where has your mindset been at through these three games, whether it was the 36 against the Wings in game two, or just what you were able to do tonight?
5: I love these situations. I love high-pressure situations. I think I'm best when I don't have a choice, but to be my best. So I like being put into that position.
1: Golden State will face the Las Vegas Aces in the semifinals beginning on Sunday. You are listening to SportsCenter All Night. A reminder, tune in for college football action as Tennessee hosts Auburn. 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The Browns Thursday night and that victory over Aaron Rodgers and the Pittsburgh Steelers propelled the Cleveland Browns to a 3-1 start this year and some early respect by many pundits, including unsportsmanlike's Chris Canty.
6: Going into their week 11 bye week, it's not inconceivable that they're 8-2 or 7-3. It's just not. Like the toughest opponents that I would say are on that schedule are the Baltimore Ravens and the Pittsburgh Steelers in Pittsburgh. We just saw them beat the Steelers.
7: Correct.
6: Yeah, I mean, if they get that version of Deshaun Watson, what we've seen over the last 3 weeks, it's not off the board that this team goes to the playoffs. It's not.
1: Co-host Evan Cohen of Unsportsmanlike wondered aloud about the departure of one star.
8: You think Myles Garrett misses Cleveland now? Better record than the Rams. Do the Browns miss him? I ain't blaming him for retroactively what happened. What I'm saying is, something's different. He and Joe Thomas are the best players for the Cleveland Browns since Bernie Kosar in our lifetime, right?
6: Mm-hmm.
8: Something's different. Do not take this as me blaming Miles. He's a first ballot Hall of Famer. But how can I not sit there and say, something is different?
1: Now, Rich Eisen, host of the Rich Eisen Show, says the Browns are silencing some.
9: This is a surprise, as Watson played a first half reminiscent of his heydays in Houston. Andrew Berry, the general manager of this team, he has drafted some studs, all being put together by a head coach that when he was hired by the Browns, I mean everybody in Cleveland and certainly around the football world were like, why are they hiring Todd Monken? I don't think we're asking that anymore, are we?
1: Now, Thursday night also caught a number of what seemed to be some not safe for work exchanges between head coach Mike McCarthy and his quarterback Aaron Rodgers. On Get Up, ESPN NFL analyst Dante Whitner says he was good with it.
10: I don't have a problem with it.
11: You don't? You okay?
10: Guys are trying to win a football game. This has happened too many times for Pittsburgh. And Aaron Rodgers is running out of time. He has 1 year left, and he wants to win. And you have to remember what a quarterback is dealing with. He's trying to break the huddle. He's looking at the defense. He's setting up protections.
7: He's on the road.
10: He's managing the clock. I don't have a problem with him showing that expression from the sideline for the head coach because they have to get it ready. Remember, the confusion that is taking right now can be the difference between a completion, an incompletion, a touchdown, and a turnover.
1: ESPN Radio's Matt Jones of Matt and Myron says Aaron Rodgers is more unlikable than ever.
11: You had the interaction between Mike McCarthy and Aaron Rodgers where they're both cussing at each other. Some of that's just like long time people that have worked together for a long time. Aaron Rodgers to me is the least likable player in sports. I've said this many times, but I think he's even less likable than he used to be. Every single time he makes a mistake, you can see on his face he's blaming someone else. Every time it's either Mike McCarthy, it's the receiver. He stares down the lineman. He's looking at the offensive coordinator. It is never Aaron Rodgers' fault. He is like a six-year-old with his facial expressions when they screw up. I think as a teammate, that would be really, really hard to deal with.
1: Well, we don't have to look at Aaron Rodgers at least on this Sunday after losing on Thursday night. One matchup on Sunday includes former coordinators of the Detroit Lions, Bears head coach Ben Johnson versus Jets head coach Aaron Glenn. Now we know no Caleb Williams for the Bears with that hamstring injury, and the Bears are keeping close to the vest if it will be QB2 Tyson Bagent or QB3 Case Keenum.
12: You are deciding between Bagent and Keenum.
13: And then let me throw Miller Moss into the mix too.
12: Miller Moss. Anybody else? I mean, Tim Bridgewater, you're gonna call him?
13: Never know. Honestly, I feel really good about the whole room, and so I don't know that there's a bad choice or a wrong choice. So we're very, very fortunate that we've got guys that we believe in. The whole team believes. It's not just the coaching staff. The whole team believes in everybody in that room. And so, no, it's one of those things that you can't go wrong. You just want to make sure you're doing right by all the guys on the team, and you're putting yourself in the best chance to win the ball game. So I'm looking forward to seeing what it looks like on Sunday.
1: And perhaps because I'm sitting in the Chicagoland area, I think that Ben Johnson could win with Miller Moss, but I don't think we're going to get a chance to find out. Now, Jets head coach Aaron Glenn, here he is, talking to the media on not knowing who's going to be under center for the Bears.
14: There's a good amount of studying that goes in, and as much as you can try to put guys in a box, you try to. Obviously, with Caleb, the thing that you have to be ready for is just the off-scripted plays and things like that. But the other two quarterbacks, we see those guys able to get back, get the ball out of their hands really, really quick. We'll be prepared for all that, and that's how this game is. You know, we don't know who's going to be the quarterback, but you know, we got to be prepared to play football. And at the end of the day, that's what we have to do is play football.
1: Bears and the Jets kick off 1 o'clock Eastern time in Chicago.
15: Bears look like they're going to bring the blitz. Here comes the heat. They're bringing extras. The throw intercepted by T.J. Edwards.
16: Who's able to accept accountability. And it's all of us. We all got to own it, and we just got to do a better job.
1: That was a call on ESPN 1000 as the Bears taking down the Eagles. They handled them even with Case Keenum on Monday Night Football. So speaking of those Bears, they put a good beat down on the Eagles. No easy bounce back for Philadelphia hosting Sean McVay and the Rams, but no Aaron Donald for Los Angeles. Here's Sean McVay.
17: Just got some soreness there, you know, just working through it. And, you know, kind of like what I've always talked to you guys about. I think our job as coaches is put our players in positions to have successful outcomes. He's as tough as it gets, just not feeling good enough. And I think it would be irresponsible on my part. And obviously talking with Reggie to ask him, he would do it and he could probably go be productive. But part of our job is to protect these tough dudes like him from themselves. And that's kind of what went into the decision. And, you know, you guys know him. He's working as hard as he can to get himself feeling as good as possible. And we're hopeful and optimistic that good days are ahead.
1: Coming out of retirement after a couple of years is not so easy, even when you're built like Aaron Donald. But the Rams may still have a chance to top the Eagles. In fact, I'm sure they do. Harry Douglas on Get Up says the Eagles are trending in the wrong direction.
18: They lack an identity. We don't know if they want to be a run team, pass team. They started running the football very effectively last week, and then they got entirely too cute offensively. And now if you're not going to be, are you going to be without Devontae Smith? You're already down Dallas Goedert. I don't think things are trending upwards for this Philadelphia Eagles football team. And y'all, let's be honest. They're lucky right now that they have two wins because they should have lost to the Tennessee Titans. I think things are trending downward right now for the Philadelphia Eagles.
1: Rams and the Eagles kick off at 1 o'clock Eastern time on Sunday. All right, Cowboys and the Texans in Houston Sunday. Dallas made a trade for Steelers cornerback Joey Porter Jr. Here's owner Jerry Jones on 105.3 The Fan on that move.
7: He's got some different aspects to him that are pluses as a player, as an athlete, as of his skills. And so we hope that this is not only an improvement in our just generally our personnel, but we hope it can really be one that he really finds his level of, if you will, abilities or level to perform on the field. I would hope we'd mirror maybe the George Pickens move that brought him in. And I know that's pretty high bar. That's pretty high expectation. But you have to have them to make a trade like this.
1: Cowboys are 1-2 to start the season. Jerry still has confidence in his staff.
7: You can 1,000% assume that the confidence is there. What is important to understand is that I knew that you were going to have mistakes, have always known you were going to have mistakes, only surpassed by maybe the ones that I made yesterday. And so that's what we do. We get in and look at those mistakes. And by the way, we get some encouragement by the ones that we didn't make or the ones somebody else made that let us look good doing what we'd planned to do.
1: Let's break it down. ESPN NFL analyst Mina Kimes on the Golics on what the difference will be in this Cowboys-Texans matchup.
19: I think it's going to depend on whether or not Dallas can find ways to buy time for Dak Prescott, and that way he can sort of access some of the explosives we've seen other offenses, Joe Burrow, Josh Allen, have success with against this Texans defense. I think if the Cowboys play more dink and dunk, that'll play into the Texans' hands. But, of course, that starts with the offensive line. And, you know, Dallas has been good despite the loss of Tyler Smith, who's their best offensive lineman. But, yeah, you know, it's going to have to take a Dak Prescott masterclass, I suppose, because on the other side of the ball, I actually like the Texans offense with Nico Collins returning.
1: That game is in Houston with a 1 o'clock Eastern kickoff time. All right, Buffalo Bills, they are off to a 3-0 start. That is not the case for the New England Patriots, who are 1-2. Head coach Mike Vrabel on dealing with the absence of two key defenders, cornerback Christian Gonzalez and defensive tackle Christian Barmore.
20: That's just what the situation is. I'm not sure. There's nothing we can do about it. You know, we can make sure that the guys that are playing are ready and that we continue to do the things that we know that are going to help us. But, you know, that happens every week in the National Football League. I'm looking forward to seeing the guys that are going to play in there.
1: Patriots cornerback Marcus Jones spoke to ESPN Radio's Christine Lisi.
21: He's an incredible player, first off. He can make all the plays with his legs and also his arm and everything, and then also containing him and, you know, getting pressure. Usually the first guy to get there doesn't, you know, make the tackle and everything like that, so we definitely have to form as a defense.
1: That one also is at 1 o'clock Eastern time, Bills hosting the Patriots. All right, Bengals and the Jaguars are both off to 2-1 starts. ESPN Radio's Freddie Coleman says Trevor Lawrence has outplayed one Joe Burrow.
22: Joe Burrow, 6 touchdowns, 1 interception, completing close to 71% of his passes, 743 yards. Trevor Lawrence completing close to 67% of his passes, 616 yards, 7 touchdowns, 2 interceptions. But Trevor Lawrence has looked better with the part compared to Joe Burrow. There's been some throws that Joe Burrow has missed, or that fumble late in the game against the Pittsburgh Steelers. He did not manage the ball securely. Trevor Lawrence loves games like these. He's going to show out. He's a physical quarterback. That physicality is going to win out over Mr. Finesse when it comes to Joe Burrow.
1: That one also at 1 o'clock p.m. Eastern time kickoff. All right, in the Bay Area now, the 49ers look like they could be a problem this year. 3-0 start for the Niners facing the 2-1 Denver Broncos on Sunday. ESPN NFL analyst Dan Orlovsky says the 49ers quarterback Brock Purdy is outplaying them all.
23: Oh, he's the best quarterback in football right now. There's no one playing the position better. If you tell me Josh Allen, I'll tell you Brock Purdy. If you tell me Patrick, I'll tell you Brock Purdy. When it comes to this, we often hear the phrase neck up. There's no one playing faster from the neck up than Brock Purdy without being hurried. There's no one playing calmer from the neck down. And to do both of those at the same time makes you very rare.
1: Now let's hear from, pardon the interruption, crew, on what's the most intriguing matchup for week four. Tony Kornheiser and Pablo Torre discuss.
0: All right, Pablo, what is the most intriguing week four NFL storyline?
2: What's going on with the Eagles and how worried should Philadelphia be? Tony, there's a lot going on in Philly. Sixers, Phillies, not great over there. This defense, though, the Eagles defense, just months ago, it felt like they were great. They were a contender. We should be afraid of the Eagles because the defense is that fearsome. And I don't know why they are the opposite. It is stunning. It feels like perhaps a thing you can't quite solve. It feels like an investigation that I don't know if I can get to the bottom of, frankly.
0: So you think it's the Eagles against the Rams. And I agree that that's an important game. And I think the Rams, I've said this before, the Rams' schedule has been impossible geographically to this point. They start out in Australia. They go to sea level at Los Angeles. They go to altitude in Denver. And now they have to go across the entire country, play in Philadelphia where their body clock, it's 10 in the morning. So, you know, and everybody thought how great the Rams would be, and they may well be that great, but they haven't started out that great. But I'll disagree with you on this, and I will say the game that you got to have eyeballs on is Kansas City at Las Vegas. Because the Raiders are the most surprising team in the league. Not only they're both undefeated, because with Mahomes, you think Kansas City can be undefeated in the first three games. No, the Raiders, who were 3-14 last year, the Raiders are undefeated. They're 3-0. Can they possibly actually beat Kansas City if Mahomes is healthy? Can they cover the 4.5 points? I mean, to me, when the Raiders are good, the NFL is better. Okay, it's important. And for me, it's a throwback kind of situation where you had Hank Stram and Al Davis. I haven't felt this way about the Raiders and the Chiefs in a long time because the Raiders have been nothing. So I think it's a big deal.
2: Tony, Fernando Mendoza, the number one overall pick, has all of these endorsements and commercials. He may not see the field this season. That's how the Raiders shockingly are. And as a guy who does backup duty on a certain national program, I can relate to his frustration. But that is it. We are done.
1: How about that? 3-0 Raiders versus the 3-0 Chiefs in Las Vegas, 4:25 Eastern time on Sunday. Our top sound is next. This is SportsCenter All Night on ESPN Radio.
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1: 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I'm Judson Richards. We will do that hockey momentarily, but first, here is our top sound.
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4: Caps coming across very quickly here. Dubois, and a shot attempt, they score! Tuck cleans up the rebound! He's got his second of the game! Oh, baby! 5:37 to go here in the first period. It's 3-0 Washington!
0: Number four.
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5: Trips to the right, second down and 8 here at the 38-yard line. Here's Hyman again through the right side, 30. Cuts left, 25, 20, 15, 10, 5, touchdown!
0: Number 3.
1: And in Winnipeg, the Bruins won in overtime. Here is the call of that winning goal on 98.5 The Sports Hub.
6: Dion, deflected pass. Pasternak's got it. Paterka joins him on the rush. Pasta trying to put one ahead. He's got Paterka coming down the middle, and he scores! J.J. Paterka, the overtime game winner! And the Bruins take it 4-3.
0: Number two.
1: The Valkyries advance to the semifinals of the WNBA playoffs, and Gabby Williams' two-pointer late put them up for good. ESPN2 had the call.
7: Golden State with one timeout and their reset remaining. Dallas with just their reset left. Williams springs free. Her jumper is good. Golden State back in front, 1:17 to go.
0: Number one.
1: And finally came down to the wire in Blacksburg, and Pitt was the team that remained unbeaten. The call on the Pitt Panthers Radio Network.
8: This will be Love's 36-yard field goal attempt. Tutton holding, Epling snapping from the right hash. Good snap. The ball is down. The kick is on its way. The kick is up and good.
9: Said no go. The Panthers win. A big upset in Blacksburg.
1: Oh, what a Friday it was. That was our top sound. Let's stick with some more hockey here on SportsCenter All Night. In Dallas, Blues in control of the Stars. We go to period number two.
6: Blues strip it loose in. Broberg, wide open net. They score! Dalibor Dvorsky. As the Blues caught Ottinger, who had fell to the ice. 2-0 St. Louis, 6:55 to play, second period.
1: That highlight heard on 101 ESPN. Blues blanked the Stars with a final of 4-0. There was only one goal scored between the Red Wings and the Rangers, and this was it.
6: Tolvanen, left wing side, finds a man, Will Cooley. Now Perreault pulls up, right wing circle, up top, Dursey, he scores! A blast from Sean Dursey, a power play goal, and the Rangers off to a torrid start, have the first 6 shots of the game, and get the first goal on the power play.
1: 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In Vegas, Ducks pouring it on the Golden Knights, second period.
10: Behind the net, Mitrikov. Tries the near boards. Greer put this one off his blade, and it's kept in midair play by the Golden Knights. And finally, the Ducks can get it off the bench boards. Picked up in flight, though. Right side cutter. Gauthier should save. Rebound. Greer holds it on. It's still loose. Carlson on the follow-up. Makes it 4-0.
1: The call on Ducks stream. 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
21: Williams springs free. 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
0: Two unbeaten teams go at it in Blacksburg.
22: And the give is off the left side and loose. Getting to the 10, down to the 5. Nice into the end zone for the touchdown.
0: We have an important game in the Big Ten between Penn State and Northwestern.
23: Aiden Childs sneaking for it off the left side. Into the end zone. 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
1: 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Week 4 of the NFL season is bubbling to the surface. We'll preview a number of matchups there. We've got Friday Night Lights, the college football edition to get to, but we will begin in the playoffs of the WNBA. Now, already in the first round, the one seed went down as the Lynx were swept by the eight-seeded Liberty. Now the two-seed Golden State Valkyries playing a winner-take-all game 3 at home against the 7th-seed Dallas Wings. Winner advances to the semifinals. We go to the fourth quarter. This Dallas Wing was flying high on her way to 30.
21: Ogunbowale off one leg, able to knock it in again. Ogunbowale with a
2: 30-burger in game three. Timeout, Golden State.
1: Call on ESPN2. The back and forth game continues. Valkyries down a point in the final minutes.
2: Golden State with one timeout and their reset remaining. Dallas with just their reset left. Williams springs free. Her jumper is good. Golden State back in front. 1:17 to go.
1: The shot is good there. Could the Valkyries close it out and advance? The call on ESPN2.
2: To make it a two-possession game, she got it. Four-point lead. Dallas out of timeout. Decker's across the timeline. The heave is off. Golden State has its very first playoff series win. The Valkyries take down the Wings in dramatic fashion here at Valhalla.
1: Survive and advance. That's what the Valkyries did to beat the Dallas Wings. 19 points, 4 boards for Williams. She joined Angel Gray after the win.
3: Gabby, with George Lucas in the building, of course, the Force had to be with Valhalla tonight. Down 16 points. What exactly was going through your mind, through this team's mind, in order to have this comeback win?
4: We just... What up, George Lucas? That's pretty cool. We just tried to keep our composure. We just kept talking to each other, stay together. I was not good tonight, but my teammates just kept telling me to keep my head up, and that allowed me to get going in the fourth.
3: We heard many conversations with you and Coach as well. You only had 2 points in the first half, 17, 19 actually, to finish this ball game, 17 in the second half. What was going through your mind and about how you got into your flow state?
4: My teammates, they just opened up everything for me, obviously. Y'all love to do it. Y'all, good thing I got a good skincare.

0: especially if we have Englishman at 100%. By the way, that horse missed a work yesterday. He looks like going in, if he's healthy, he's the shortest price probably of the 2 days. But going back to the Alcibiades, that was an outstanding race between two very, very good horses. Emphatic popped the gate like a quarter horse, John, and I knew she was super live coming out of the gate. Summer Starlet had to stalk her. Summer Starlet down the backside had a horse behind her kind of clip her heels, and you saw her lose her action for a couple strides, almost like she was going to pull up. That was scary. She got back running, but Flavian Pratt kept looking behind him to see, you know, who clipped him, what was going on. In retrospect, you know, an excellent effort by her in defeat. She kept trying hard the whole way. She couldn't get to Emphatic. I had distance questions on her, but she answered them. They were about 15 or more lengths in front of the third horse. So those two fillies going into the Breeders' Cup Juvenile fillies have to be considered the top two contenders, John.
1: Yeah, based on what we've seen so far, obviously we'll get to know more today. And talking about the two-year-olds, the two-year-old races at Santa Anita today, the Oak Leaf for the fillies and the American Pharoah, we're going to see some two-turn action from our two-year-olds out in California. Unfortunately, Bob, you know, it's the same problem we've had for a while. The two-year-old winners' races are light right now. We had trouble filling maiden races at Del Mar. And the trickle down is we have trouble getting horses into the stakes races. And for the most part, you know, one barn dominates these races.
0: Yeah. This is John, the Oak Leaf and the American Pharoah. Six horse fields. In the Oak Leaf, Bob Baffert has three of the six. In the American Pharoah, he's got four of the six. So the only thing I can say with confidence is I think Bob Baffert's going to win both stakes today. Which of his horses, I'm not sure, John. If we look at the Oakley first, the 8-5 favorite is Deluge, who's on the outside. Hernandez rides that one. He's sort of the go-to rider for Baffert. Holmby was third in the Del Mar Debutante, and Quattro Passi was a very impressive second-out winner, winning, breaking her maiden by 9. I don't know. I can't really separate the three, John. I think all three can win. I think it's going to be one of those three. They're going to be the three heavy favorites in the race. What about you? Any opinion in there?
1: You know, of the three fillies, Deluge broke her maiden on the grass, so dirt is an unknown, although Bob Baffert has said that she won her debut, but she didn't like the turf. So if she improves, and you've got the barn's go-to man, Juan Hernandez, aboard, obviously there's a chance to move forward for her. I do think of the fillies that I've seen, I think Quattro Pass, number one on the program, has Mike Smith today. I think she's going to like two turns. I don't know if Holmby wants to run that far. I would give just a slight edge to Quattro Posse drawn inside over a distance I think she's going to enjoy. But again, if Bob Baffert isn't standing in the winner's circle after this race, I'm going to be shocked. As far as the other race, you mentioned three for Bob Baffert in the Oak Leaf. How about four of the six in the American Pharoah?
0: Yeah. I think it kind of comes down to the two favorites. And here you've got Hughes. That's 4-5. He's undefeated in three starts, including winning the Best Pal and the Del Mar Futurity in very easy fashion. And, you know, he should stretch out, I would think. Imperial Honor was brilliant winning first time out. Hernandez opts for Hughes. The second choice in the race, Imperial Honor, is 9-5. Rosario takes over. I think should handle the distance. And I think it's these two. Baffert also has Emancipate and Domus in there, but I think they would need to really step up. I think it's the two favorites in here. I gave a slight edge to Hughes. He's a little more experienced and has faced better horses, but Imperial Honor has a ton of upside, John.
1: Yeah, I think those are the right two. They're both going to be low prices. So, Bob, there are races at Santa Anita and across the country with more meat on the bones. Let's go do a little handicapping. I know you have your sheet out today at Santa Anita. Let's get a radio play from you.
0: Yes, 4, 8, and 10 today. They're all on the turf. I played the turf pick 3 as my rolling bet today. I didn't think the pick 5 was very attractive. So the turf pick 3 for me, and that's races 6, 8, and 10. I played a couple small tickets there. But I'm going to go to the fourth race. Let's try to build some bankroll. I like this race, a Calbred first level allowance optional claiming sprint going 6 furlongs. And I'm going to try number 1, King's Ride, who's 5-1 on the morning line. I thought this horse had a very tough trip last

0: time, was in traffic about the 16th pole home. He would have been closer, was only beaten a length and a half when finishing fifth. I think he's going to come back and fire a good shot. Everything Craig Lewis is sending out right now, and Hernandez is riding most of them, they are firing and they are live. So let's hope that continues today for my radio pick. Fourth race, number one, King's Ride at 5-1. And if you want an exact contender, John, I think the old pro Jetavator at 5-1 also offers value in here. He likes Santa Anita better than Del Mar. This is a better distance for him. He's the best of the speed types in here. So I think maybe these favorites on the morning line are a little overbet. King's Ride to win and exact a box with Jetavator, 2 5-1 shots for me, John, in the fourth. And you were a busy guy. You did full card Santa Anita. You did the six races from Belmont. You did the pick five, the five stakes at Keeneland. I don't know where you find the time, John, but brought to us by the South Point. So let's get that number out there. Your selection sheet is there, all three of them today. You've got a lot to choose from, John.
1: Well, the number of the South Point, 866-780-7223. Just today, there's college football. There's the baseball playoffs going on. You've got all these great races from around the country. If you want to get out there, give Steve Johnson a call. Again, 866-780-7223. And we will have our Breeders' Cup seminar out there on Friday, October 30th. Look out for a start time of about 5:30. Bob Ike is going to join John Hardoon and I, and Ralph Sirocco from Race Day Las Vegas is going to be our host. For radio play, let's go to Keeneland. I'm going to go to Keeneland's race number six today. That's the Grade 2 Woodford Stakes. That's 5.5 furlongs on the grass. It's fast and good at Keeneland. I like number 10, Doncho, coming out of a rough trip in the Troy at Saratoga. Got banged around pretty good. Draws outside today. Has speed. Rider switched to our Red Ortiz back from the injuries. And I think an outside pressing trip, like Marty McGee used to say, where the air is fresh and clear. 7-2 on the morning line. Number 10, Doncho for me. Race number 6 at Keeneland. Let's go ahead and take our first break. When we come back, we'll talk to Bob Mazursky from the Southern California News Group and Bruce Finkelstein from BetOnBruce.com. 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
3: 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Owners and breeders, take advantage of new cowbred incentive programs from the California Thoroughbred Breeders Association. Starting in 2026, the Santa Anita Winter Meet will offer increased owners' premiums of $12,500 for all winners of open, restricted, and cowbred maiden special weight races. For the 2026 Del Mar Summer Meet, that incentive bonus is $15,000. The 2026 Fall Del Mar Meet will offer a $12,500 bonus, and the 2026 Los Alamitos Thoroughbred Meets will offer a $10,000 bonus. Owners of mares bred in 2026 will be awarded $1,000 for each 2027 foal registered as a cowbred, up to 25 foals per breeder. CTA members will have the $100 foal registration fee waived for cowbreds foaled in 2025, 26, and 27. Travel reimbursements are also available for broodmares purchased out of state when they produce a cowbred foal. It pays to own, breed, and race in California.
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5: And welcome back to Thoroughbred Los Angeles. I'm John Linda with Bob Ike. And Bob, for our Cowbred of the Week segment, the demand for a good young cowbred really showed at the California Fall Yearling Sale this week up at Fairplex Park.
6: Yeah, run of the week, the sales topper out there. That was Wednesday out at Fairplex, the Phasic Tipton Fall Yearling Sale. And that sales topper was hit number 202. First crop sire, Arabian Lion. He went for $525,000, was bred by Barton Enterprises, was purchased by trainer Michael McCarthy as agent, and is out of the Empire Maker mare, Imperial Pippin. Other big prices out there, John, included a $300,000 filly by Uncle Mo. That was hip number 62, purchased by Mike Rapoli, and a $300,000 hardspun filly, hip number 251, purchased by IJJ Racing. So that was a good sale. Lots of money being spent out there. That's great to see. Also on the Cowbred front, John, we want to wish the best of luck to our good friends Pete and Ev Perella, their Legacy Ranch, and they've got courtside action in the eighth race today, John. And boy, we put a lot of weight on this horse. We both picked him on top. Courtside action, a 4-1 shot in race eight. Wish the best of luck to Legacy Ranch. And one other note, John, I got a buddy out at the Derby Room. His name's John. He works for Pete Perella. He's an employee at the Par Lumber there in Chino. They celebrated their 50th anniversary a few weeks ago, and he said Pete threw a huge party, had a barbecue, mariachi band. So that's just a first-class kind of thing that Pete Perella would do.
5: That's how they do things there at Legacy Ranch, and Pete and Ned Perella, they're the best, and wish them all the luck today. Hope we don't get your horse stopped today, Pete. Let's get the money there with courtside action, race eight at Santa Anita. Well, let's bring in our next guest, and that's Bob Mazursky from the Southern California News Group. And the one race at Santa Anita that we did not talk about that has Breeders' Cup implications, Bob Mazursky, is the Grade One Rodeo Drive that goes to the 10th and final today at Santa Anita. It's a big field of 11, but you've got a prohibitive morning line favorite at 4-5 in Thought Process.
0: Yeah, I think she is definitely the horse to beat. She's never lost at Santa Anita. She's 4-4 here. She's got the inside post coming down the hill, the mile and a quarter, so I think she'll be very tough to beat. The only horse that I could see possibly beating her is Bronte. Bronte won the CTT and TOC race down at Del Mar. The field is a little bit better today than what she met that day, but it's always hard to throw at Grand Motion in California. He seems to win at an extraordinarily high rate when he has horses here. He gets Juan Renata, so I think the race boils down to those two, in my opinion.
5: So Thought Process, the heavy 4-5 favorite, and they're obviously the one to beat. And we'll see if that mile and a quarter is a problem for her or not. Bob Ike, what do you have for Bob Mazursky?
6: Your radio play today from a pretty good Santa Anita card.
0: Well, you guys just talked about the horse, so I'm going to triple down on it. I like courtside action in the eighth race as well. I think the 6 furlongs is really going to help this horse. The 5 furlongs Del Mar, some horses just can't handle that shorter dips. This is, I think it's going to help him. I thought this horse was better than looked last time, so I'm going to go to courtside action in race eight.
5: Well, let's not stop Pete, this horse.
6: We put a lot of pressure on him, didn't we?
0: Yes, we are.
5: I love it. They can handle the heat over there, and it is going to be a hot one at Santa Anita today. So let's hope that everything goes well for courtside action. Bob Mazursky's selection, that's the number 3 horse, race 8 at Santa Anita, morning line 4-1. Bob, thanks so much. You have next weekend off. We will talk to you in a couple of weeks.
0: Sounds good, guys. Take care. Good luck today.
5: That was Bob Mazursky from the Southern California News Group. Let's bring in Bruce Finkelstein now. And Bruce, I'm thinking that we're going to be warmer at Santa Anita than you're going to be in Las Vegas today.
7: No doubt. I mean, we're cool and breezy at 97 degrees. So we're...
5: Oh, sweater weather.
7: We're loving life. You know, the big difference, though, is that in the evenings, it's very comfortable now in the evening. Still, we're getting kind of your collateral heat from Southern California still here, but it's a little hotter than normal, but... Man, the nights are great, and as the days go by, this is one of the best months to come to Vegas.
5: Well, Bruce, it's going to be fast, firm, and cool in the sports books around and race books around the city today. So let's take a look at I know you look at Keeneland quite a bit, and the Grade One First Lady, the eighth race on the card today, is a good gambling race at Keeneland. I wanted you to take a look at that for our listeners.
7: Yeah, it really is. Not a big fan of the 2 morning line favorites here. I guess that would be what? The 8 Suggesta, who I thought was a bit disappointing at Saratoga in the last. And even the 3-horse Mondanaba, when it ran at Saratoga in June, it was an okay race. I think these two are vulnerable favorites. I like a rolling double in the 7th and 8th race, so we'll go back to the 7th in a second. But I'm going to go 3 deep in this 8th race, the First Lady. I'm a huge fan of Lush Lips. And while she came off a layoff and was a little bit disappointing at 1-2, keep in mind, she had not run since late February, and she was kind of taken out of her game. What does that mean? Well, she was put on the lead, and if you look at all of her recent success, she's a stalker. She's a horse that needs a target, and if anything, she got fit out of there running second at Ellis Park. She's second off the layoff. She has a fine turf record. In fact, she's a Grade One winner here at Keeneland. She won the QE2 Stakes last October, and if Gaffalione can just get her off of horses today, laying her second, third behind runners today, I think she should be absolutely good to go. I'm going to put her on top. She's a crazy 8-1 on the morning line. The four expensive Queen Dead Heat in the Jenny Wiley here. Not crazy about the layoff since April, but she's got a reliable kick, and she loves this track. And the other horse to take a look at is Bless This Broken. She was a decent filly on the dirt. She won her turf debut at Kentucky Downs last time out. Maybe she'll be better on the grass. She's a big price here, so I'm going to go three deep for my rolling double. I like the two Lush Lips. I'd also include the four Expensive Queen and the 10 Bless the Broken.
5: So that's Lush Lips at 8-1, the key horse, one of the three that Bruce is going to use in the rolling daily double. So, Bob Ike, I'm assuming that his radio play from out of state is going to be over there at Keeneland as well.
6: Yeah, Bruce, good morning. Let's back up a race. It sounds like you're going to play the 7th at Keeneland.
7: Yeah, I really like the 7th race here today. Look, much kudos to the 6-5 favorite, Equitant. She's, you know, had a lot of accomplishments, but she threw in a real dud last time out. And I think there's a better play in here right next door to her, the 7 horse, Echo Sound, who won a stakes race here back as a 2-year-old. She came off a layoff, easily won a stakes race at Monmouth Park, and boy, did she take a jump from a 100 grand stakes win at Monmouth. She had to run against the monstrous Ways and Means and Kilwin in the Grade 1 Ballerina at Saratoga. You know what? She didn't embarrass herself. She showed speed and faltered to finish 4th. No embarrassment. She's 3rd off the layoff today. She's shortening from 7 to 6.5 furlongs, and I think she's quicker. I'm not saying she gets an easy lead, but I don't think there's going to be a hot pace. She should be right on top of it. I think she's at her best today. So I'm going to, in race 7, single the 7 horse, Echo Sound, who I believe is the 2nd favorite in here, at 5-2.
5: So for Bruce Finkelstein, his official radio play from Keeneland, race number 7, number 7, Echo Sound, 5-2 on the morning line. And Bruce, we always get a play from you to finish it off at Santa Anita.
7: Yeah, and John, you guys talked about the Oak Leaf Stakes. I really like the horse that you mentioned, Quattro Posse. You know, her debut was decent. She ran 2nd to Holmby in that July 18 race, dueling on the lead. But, boy, did she come of age in her last race. She ran right at the end of the Del Mar meeting on a track that I thought where the inside lanes were best. You wanted to be on the lead. She stalked from the outside, took over, and absolutely dominated her rival. She took, I thought, a huge step forward with the added distance last time out. I think she can make the lead in this race. I think she's got the best dirt race coming in, and certainly off of that maiden win, it looks like at a distance should not be an issue. I question if we get 5-2. Boy, that would be a great price if she's 5-2. We'll just have to wait and see. But I like one of the Bafferts there, race 3 at Santa Anita, the Oak Leaf, the 1, Quattro Posse at 5-2.
5: So for Bruce, race 3 at Santa Anita, number 1, Quattro Posse, the 3rd choice on the morning line at 5-2. Bruce, where do they get your selections?
7: BetOnBruce.com is the website. We have full card analysis at Santa Anita with audio included. Also, the last 6 races from Keeneland tacked on. That's the combo platter. Also, a couple of rolling doubles is our best plays today at Santa Anita with audio, all at BetOnBruce.
5: Well, looking forward to it, Bruce. Enjoy the day, and we'll see what happens and what shakes out, and we'll talk to you next Saturday.
7: Looking forward to it. Take care, guys.
5: That was Bruce Finkelstein. Let's go ahead and take our next break. When we come back, we'll head up to New York and talk to John Harduna of the Ragas and Sheets. And we'll also talk to Scott Shapiro, who's done a lot of work on that Belmont card as well. 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
5: Doctor, doctor, give me the news. 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
6: And welcome back to Thoroughbred Los Angeles. I'm John Linda with Bob Ike. Our next guest, John Hardoon from the Rags and Sheets. And John, after getting rained out last weekend, Belmont did a little makeup work. Wednesday was an additional day, and Thursday they came back with six stakes races that were scheduled for last weekend. Again, races with Breeders' Cup implications. Did you see anything there at Belmont on Thursday that pointed out to you, hey, this is a major Breeders' Cup contender?
7: Not really, to be honest with you. Good morning, guys. Hope you're doing well. No, I mean, Catherine Marissa for Chad Brown was, impressive. When you deal with the Breeders' Cup, you always have to be worried about the Euro shippers because they always seem to be better than the horses in this country, to be honest with you.
6: And, you know, today it's an all two-year-old card. I don't ever remember seeing that in New York.
7: No, they do it at Churchill Downs when they have Stars of the Future. They run that one day a meet where they're all two-year-olds. I personally hate it. I mean, there are races that I would like to – I'm interested in watching, like the Champagne, when you have Gaudreau and USS Valor running against each other. And then in the ninth race, the Frisette, Chad Brown sends out Libby Lloyd, who was extremely impressive in her career debut, but these aren't good betting races, to be honest with you. Dealing with short-priced horses, you know, I would rather a real card. Two-year-old races, while they're fun to watch and they're important to watch, you know, to see what's going to go on in the future, from a betting standpoint, I don't think they offer much value.
6: Well, Bob Ike, the one good thing for John Hardoon is he does about 50 different tracks. It's not like he's restricted to New York. So let's go ahead, Bob Ike, and let's see where he wants to go for a first radio play.
8: 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One of them last week, Snip Snippity Snip at $15.34 at Churchill Downs. So nice job there. Where do you want to go for your first radio play?
7: Okay, so let's go to Keelan and look at the 10th race today, which is the Coolmore. It's a grade one stake. And I like the number two horse in here, Brilliant Birdie. This is a five-year-old from the Sherry DeVoe barn. Go back and watch his last race at Kentucky Downs. He just had a horror trip. He was stop cold in the middle of the stretch. He's listed at 6-1 on the morning line. I get it. Kentucky Downs is different than other turf courses. However, the horse does have a win at Keelan, 4-9 at the distance. They got other horses to be playing in here, so we're going to get the 6-1. I like number two, Brilliant Birdie, to upset and win this year's Coolmore Turf Mile at Keelan, the 10th race.
6: So for John Hardoon, that's race 10 at Keeneland. Number two, Brilliant Birdie, 6-1 on the program. That's his first radio play. And did you want to come out to Santa Anita if you're going to try and avoid the Belmont two-year-olds? Where do you want to go for your other play?
7: Yeah, I'm going to go to the 8th race today at Santa Anita. 6 furlongs on the turf, and I think this is a terrific betting race here. You got 9 horses entered. I like the number 9 horse in here, Saul Elliott. This is a 3-year-old who was claimed last year by trainer Peter Miller. Best race this horse ever ran was last year on the grass at Del Mar. Now comes off of a layoff. He's been gelded since his last race. He gets Lasix today for the first time. Draws a good outside box. He's listed at 8-1 on the morning line. I like number 9, Saul Elliott, to upset and win today's 8th race out at Santa Anita.
6: So that's the 8th race at Santa Anita. Number 9, Saul Elliott, 8-1 on the program. That's for John Hardoon. John, what do you have available today at johnhardoon.com?
7: Well, we have Belmont, we have Churchill, and we have Santa Anita selections.
6: You don't have Churchill. No Churchill.
7: Oh, I'm sorry, Keelan. Excuse me.
6: It's the same state.
7: That's close enough. Keelan, Belmont, and Santa Anita selections. JohnHardoon.com.
6: You got it, John. They're already underway. They're going in the gate for race 2 at Belmont Park. I'll let you get to watch it. Thanks so much, and good luck today.
7: Thanks, guys. Stay safe and be well.
6: That was John Hardoon from the Rags and Sheets. And wrapping up this segment, we'd be Scott Shapiro from ExpressBet. Scott, you've done a lot of work. I know you looked at that pick 5 sequence at Belmont Park and a lot of stakes races for the two-year-olds out there, a lot of winning your in stuff. I wanted you to look at one of the races for us here on the radio, and that's the Grade 2 Pilgrim. It's an interesting race. It goes as the final race, race 11, scratch of number 6, Blazing Ambition. So a field of 11 in there. A wide open race, a tough way to finish off the rolling bets. So I'm all ears, Scott. What do you got for us?
9: Yeah, this is a fun race. I think it's probably the toughest race, definitely that sequence and maybe of the day, or definitely of the day, really, to most. So if you can narrow it down when you're playing, instead of spreading like most, you'll be at an advantage, maybe able to use others or press up more. But, you know, High Official was really good in his debut on July 26th. So good, and he was training on the turf. Todd Pletcher had a 3 horses he could have run in the I think it's the PG Johnson, but I could be wrong. Whatever the 2-year-old races at the end of the meet for the best two-turn turf horses. And this horse, he instead decided to give a shot in the hopeful. He had 2 others in there and had been training well on the turf. I mean, on the dirt, so we tried. But this horse is regally bred, not this time. Sweet Melania, the dam, was very good on the turf at 2 turns early in her career and throughout her career. So it was kind of a weird move, and he got buried. So I'm kind of a little bit worried. He runs back to that race. He's got Pratt. There's a lot of things to like. But at the same point, he's drawn outside, and maybe his confidence was shaken. So that would open things up. He's the 4-1 lukewarm favorite. I expect him probably to go off favorite. You know, I do really like 2 horses at price here. The other Pletcher is interesting. If you look at number 7, Stock Rising, speaking of incredibly bred, $1.5 million son of Flightline. Now, that price could be a little higher than maybe others would spend. Resolute Racing, John Stewart, they're willing to spend what they want to get what they want. But Lady Shipman, the dam, won the Breeders' Cup Turf Sprint. This is a really good horse in terms of pedigree. Lady Shipman was a sprinter of a Flightline, you know, so there might be some distance questions. But I think the race that this one finished third in the maiden race last out was better than look. They ran 1-2 around the track in one of those nobody makes a move, everybody goes slow New York State two-turn turf races. Stock Rising to me is very interesting as a maiden in this race. And then the horse I like most, 15-1, number 3, Kipros. This is I like this dam balance. You might remember her out west. David Hoffman's was very good horse, both, I think, won on both turf and dirt. And Oscar Performance, I like the pedigree on this horse. And Ray Handel, the trainer, had a horse named Here's Johnny last year who was a little bit unlucky but ran second in this race and then ran fifth in the Breeders' Cup. So kind of something it seems like he's pointing, trying to have his best horse that a little easier to compete when you're spending the money his guys probably are. So Kipros, to me, on debut, I was watching this horse, stride in at the start, broke inside, really goofy start, kind of really good effort, all things considered, finishing fourth. And then last out showed a real strong surge at the wire. So we're at 15-1. That race didn't collapse. He went and got a speed horse in the race. So I'm going to try number 3, Kipros, over number 7, Stock Rising, a couple of prices in that Pilgrim.
6: So in the Pilgrim Stakes, race 11 at Belmont Park, number 3, Kipros, is 15-1 on the morning line. You mentioned out of balance, so that makes her related to Zenyatta, and that's always a good thing. And the other long shot in the race, number 7, Stock Rising, is 10-1, so a couple of double-digit horses there for Scott Shapiro. Bob Ike, let's get an official radio play out of Scott.
8: You're going to stay at Belmont for your radio play, or are you going to move to Keeneland?
9: Yeah, I'm going to stay at Belmont. I'm actually just going to go to the race before. These are my two main bets on the day. They're both prices. That one was the bigger one, but I like number 2, Regent's Park, Iker, and the Futurity Grade 3, 6 furlongs. It's race 10. 2-year-olds over the inner turf. Of course, you guys mentioned all 2-year-olds. Regent's Park debuted on the dirt, on the swap, and won convincingly, and then tried the dirt in the Stanford against Book and was out sprinted early and was not competitive. But last out, trainer Jorge Delgado, after 2 months off, tried blinkers and put this one on the turf at Colonial. And while it didn't look like he was going to do all that much running, and he is a $1.4 million purchase where you're kind of like, wow, they're running him in turf sprints already, a little bit discouraging, but he was finishing well. I think maybe he started to figure things out. When you look at the rest of this field, it's a lot of horses coming in off Kentucky Downs races, which generally don't perform well in their next start. A, that's a lot of money they're running for, the purses, so it makes sense for them to be all in. And two, it's, you know, it can be hard on horses, that, you know, undulating course. So I think Regent's Park here with Paco Lopez aboard at 10-1 in race 10 at Belmont, the Futurity, makes some sense.
6: So I think an interesting daily double possibility, race 10 at Belmont Park, number 2, Regent's Park, only 10-1 for Scott Shapiro. The lower prices are the ones he likes today. Scott, thanks for giving us some value to shoot at Belmont Park. Continue the good work at ExpressBet, and we'll talk to you next week.
9: Yeah, thanks. We'll take one of them, but, man, the double wouldn't be too bad. Thanks, guys.
6: Well, let's take it all. Let's be greedy and get it all. That was Scott Shapiro. Hey, Bob, before we go to break, let's go ahead and with the East Coast races already underway and a lot of big races coming up, let's get out our Simo locations. If you can't get out to Santa Anita today to play, where can the people go around here in Southern California?
8: All right. In the Gaslamp District, you've got the Paddock on 5th and the Gaslamp Tavern. 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Working our way up the coast to OC, the OC Tavern, 2369 South El Camino Real Road. That's in San Clemente. And then come on up. If you keep driving, you come up to Fairplex in the Derby Room. My favorite hangout there. Say hi to Brandon and Monica. It is open and waiting to serve you. That's the Derby Room at Fairplex.
6: Very good. Let's go ahead and take our final time out. When we come back, Toby Cal will touch base with us from South Florida. And Ed Burkhardt is back subbing for Michael Rona this weekend. Last two times he was on the show, he gave us winners. We're going to tap him on the shoulder as well. 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
4: And welcome back to the final segment of Thoroughbred Los Angeles. John Linda with Bob Ike. And Bob, we have the $1 million purse sitting out there in 2027 for the National Horse Player Championship winner. You've got to be an NTRA member to qualify, and there is a way to get qualified today.
5: There are a couple qualifiers, John. There's a $165 live qualifier restricted to players that have not qualified to the 2027 NHC, and that's at horseplayers.com. And there's a $300 NHC qualifier at Monmouth that's offering two seats. So get involved and get eligible to win $1 million in March at the 2027 NHC.
4: Right. You've got to be an NTRA member. So go to NTRA.com. If you are not, get signed up. It costs you about $50 and go ahead and qualify today. Let's bring in our next guest from South Florida, Toby Callett. And Toby, I know there was some weather down there in South Florida. How are conditions for racing today at Gulfstream Park?
6: Well, they're not going to be Toby-esque, that's for sure. The eighth race, at least for now, will remain on the turf, but races 2, 4, 6, and 10 are gone. I know orders from headquarters are to do races 9 and 10. So you're going to get two Tapeta races or Tapeta races for me today. But more importantly, I'm rooting for a dead heat in March between Ike and Lindo for the top prize in the contest.
4: Well, I have to qualify first. He's already in. I got to get there.
6: You'll get there. I have all the coffee. You've become the hardest working man in sports now, so I think you'll get it done, and you guys can save as much as necessary as you hit the wire, but I'm rooting for you guys.
4: Appreciate it. Well, let's get those plays today at Gulfstream. Help us out with that coast-to-coast pick five.
6: Okay, well, the ninth race that was scheduled for Tapeda all along, I'm very interested in the two Walter Mee Ladd moving back to the Bo Chapman barn, and his synthetic form at Gulfstream is good. So Sammy Camacho to get the job done there. The other runners in there look like the 5, 10, and 6 to pick up some sticks. The 10th today, again, Sammy Camacho, he's going to ride the 5 goal. Now, this race is going to be run on Tapeda. Goal has never been on Tapeda. I went back to look, and Goal has several works over the Tapeda at Gulfstream. And the one that I looked at in particular was the June 14th work. She skipped over that surface very, very nicely. So we're going to maybe make it a Sammy Camacho late double. And looking for other runners in the 10th, maybe the 6, 2, and 8 to skate right on through. 5, 6, 2, 8. Camacho for a 2-5 cold late double. Legs A and C for your coast-to-coast.
4: So Toby Kalitz says, keep an eye on jockey Sammy Camacho. Ninth race number 2, Walter Mee Ladd. Race number, did I get that right? Yeah. Yeah. Well, okay, I want to make sure I had the right name on there. And then, Goal is the 5 horse in the 10th race. Excellent. Toby, appreciate the help there for the coast-to-coast, and we will talk to you next week.
6: Looking forward to it. Thanks, John.
4: That was Toby Kalitz from South Florida. And coming back into sub-4, Michael Rona, who is down under this week. That is Ed Burkhardt here back in Los Alamitos. Ed, welcome back. And you're one heck of a backup. That's a pretty good place to go to.
2: Yeah, it sure is. I know Michael's over in Australia right now, his native land, to visit his mother. So he goes back every year about this time. So I'm in for 3 weeks. And he leaves me with 112 horses tonight. So I got to give him credit for leaving at the right time. I get 14 races. And 112 horses to call. So, but it's a good night. We have the Golden State Million Futurity Trials, and some of the best two-year-olds in training are going post. We also have the Los Alamitos equine sale, or a big sale here starting at noon today and tomorrow. So a lot of activity going on here at La Salle.
4: Well, Ed, we'll talk about post time and everything else for the Futurity Trials tonight in just a sec. But news came out from Orlando Gutierrez that the longtime jockey I was a big fan of, John Kreger, who rode in the days of Kenny Harden and Danny Cardoza and all those guys back, around the turn of the century. He was a fantastic rider, a little bit kind of under the radar because he was kind of a soft-spoken guy, but he passed away this week.
2: Right, that was shocking news to me. He was 75 years old, but back in 1982, he rode Sergeant Pepper Feature to victory in the Champion of Champions over my start time. Kenny Clarice had ridden Sergeant Pepper the year before, and then he went on to ride some great horses after that. Down with Death, who was a top mare for Charlie Bloomquist. Florentine, who was a top mare for Russell Harris. John was on all those horses and certainly had a fabulous career here at Los Alamitos. And he was also the ranch manager for Ed Allred, the owner of Los Alamitos, out at the Tascadero. So John was active in quarter horse racing for a long time, and certainly he'll be missed here.
4: Just a terrific rider, and I'm going to miss him as well. I kind of grew up, cut my teeth down there at Los Al watching those races at night, and those guys I was a big fan of. Bob Ike, let's get some information about post times and what's going on in the Golden State Millions tonight.
7: Yeah, good morning. Tell us post time, and who should we be looking out for in these trials tonight?
2: Well, we start at 6 o'clock, 14 trials. A horse that I think is one to watch for sure, but it's not going to be my radio play. In trial number 4 is a horse, Faultless, who was second in the Ed Burke Million. I've been waiting for 400 yards because Faultless is not that quick early, but has a tremendous closing kick. So if he has a clear path to run in, he should be very dangerous in trial number 4. My radio play, since I've got to be here until 11:15, I'm going to keep everybody up. So I've got a horse in race 14, number 3, Dios Dorado, who's been undefeated since trainer Eddie Willis gelded him 2 races back, much more focused right now. Love the way the horse was striding out in that went off the rail last time out, and I think the added 50 yards will be perfect. So Dios Dorado in race number 14, that'll be my radio play.
4: So that's Dios Dorado, race number 14 tonight at Los Alamitos. That's for Ed Burghardt. And in case you're wondering, you know, the last two times he was on the show, Ed gave us a couple of winners, including a $17 winner, if I remember right. So this guy does the homework, everybody. And I'm looking forward to hearing you, first of all. And let's see if Faultless blows him away in the fourth race tonight. And Ed, we will let you get going. Rest that voice. You're going to need it tonight. And good luck all the way through the middle of the night here for the calls.
2: Yeah, I'm going to be calling the last three races past my bedtime now since I'm a little bit older, but I'll be able to do it. I'll just drink a couple of cups of coffee and I'll be fine.
4: Listen, I've seen you run the streets at night. You're going to be just fine about 11 o'clock tonight. I don't think it's a problem.
2: I'll be fine. Thanks.
4: All right, Ed. Best of luck. That was Ed Burghardt. Bob, I want to remind everybody, if you didn't catch all the show, you want to hear some of the selections from our handicappers, you can go to thoroughbredla.com. The archives of the show will be up shortly. Tomorrow, Mike Wilman will be here from 8 to 10 a.m. We got the SoCal Restaurant Show coming up next. Remember, with this heat, look for the shorter post parades at Santa Anita. I'm sure the warm weather protocols will be underway, so don't wait too long when the horses get on the track. They'll go straight to the gate. And Bob, with all these races, you know, we didn't really talk about the champagne at Belmont Park. You've got Goudreau and USS Valor coming back in there. And you've got Coach Pope, who was in a maiden race with those two horses. He's a big favorite of the Breeders' Futurity. Is there a two-year-old that you're looking forward to watching more than the others today?
7: Well, I at Champagne, and I really am interested in watching USS Valor because I heard all the hype. I didn't see the race live on September 5th. But I heard all the hype. I went back and watched it. Boy, you really can't look better than that, breaking your maiden as a two-year-old. This is a Team Valor horse. I heard Barry Irwin on a podcast. He said, you know, he just, when this horse is getting ready to run, he can't sleep. He feels like he's never had one this good before. So those are big words, considering they won the Derby with Animal Kingdom. So I'm really looking forward to that race, see how he, if he could turn the tables on Goudreau. And then you mentioned the race at Keeneland as well, John. So there's just, you know, from the start of the day through about 6 o'clock tonight, we've got to be tied on, take all these races in, and we've got a lot of homework to do between now and October 30th.
4: Well, we're going to get some clarity on these two-year-olds today, so pay attention around the country today. Be safe with this heat in Southern California. We've got some baseball playoffs going on as well, so a lot to watch and wager on. Best of luck to everybody out there. Again, Andy Harris next with the SoCal Restaurant Show. Best of luck, everybody. Mike Wilman here from 8 to 10 tomorrow morning. Good luck. 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
1: And welcome back. It is the SoCal Restaurant Show. And happily, we're here with you every Saturday morning from 10 a.m. until 12 noon right here on AM 830 KLAA, the home of Angels baseball. 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I'm Andy Harris, the executive producer and co-host of the show. Happy to be here. And thanks for sharing part of your Saturday morning with us. We definitely do appreciate it. My colleague, Chef Andrew Gruhl of the Calico Fish House in the Sunset Beach area of Huntington Beach, will be joining us a little later in the show with his usual Ask the Chef segment. Huge weekend in Huntington Beach this weekend because it is the Pacific Air Show. So it must be a little crazy down there. But we've had some questions from listeners asking Chef Andrew to share some tips about cooking dried pasta. And also, what does salting the water do to help the process? So Chef Andrew has cooked a lot of pasta in his time and still continues to do so. So he'll give us some insight as far as that's concerned. And happy to say that we have Elliot in technical excellence with us this morning, actually through the whole two-hour show. So we're happy about that. Saw so many of you last Saturday evening at the Manhattan Beach Food and Wine, and I always love it when listeners come up and say hello. Always happy to discuss what's good in eats, and of course everybody was asking for, what booth should I go to? And got to be a little careful about that because there are 18 choices, and there really is no one that was at the event last Saturday night
0: that phoned it in. I mean, some really incredible food. And the Porto station, not only did this Havana banana that they did, it was actually a plated dessert that looked like something that you would get in a fine dining restaurant. And outrageously decadent and properly delicious. But if that wasn't enough, what Porto's also did is everybody got a little gift box of about four or five Porto's goodies, sweet ones, that they could enjoy the next morning. So, I mean, that's the level of attention, the level of detail that goes into that event, which this being their third year, doesn't stop impressing me. So, do need to say some thanks to some people there. First of all, the host hotel, which this year is also the venue site, that being the Westriff Manhattan Beach and Autograph Collection Hotel, they really give us the VIP treatment there. I could get spoiled. Doesn't always work that way. But they're really very gracious and very accommodating, and they make it very easy on us, which is really important. And, of course, I can't forget the festival producers, Shelby, with a big assist for the restaurant wrangler, Lawrence. They do a great job, and it's just not an easy thing to do. And as if Lawrence didn't have enough to do Saturday morning, she was the one that was wrangling our guests because chefs get confused, they get lost, they lose track of time. Hey, gang, it's live radio. You know, if you're not in your seat when we come back from a break, we can fill very briefly, but then we move on. So Lawrence had that duty, and I'm happy to say we did not lose a chef. So all good there. Do keep up with us on social media. What we try to do there is just really enhance and expand upon what we do on Saturdays and keep you informed during the week because we're out there. So website's easy at SoCalRestaurantShow.com. Facebook is SoCal Restaurant Show. Send us a tweet or an X, whatever you want to call it, at SoCal Restaurant. And as we love to say, for the very best in provocative food imagery, Instagram too, at SoCal Restaurant Show. Because what we're able to do there is post stills, some videos, other information. And then also keep in mind when we have a cookbook author on the show, which we will next week, we post a couple of their recipes from that book in the recipe section, accessible through the homepage of the website. So for the serious home cooks out there, you can try before you buy and see if it makes sense for you. So we always appreciate the cookbook authors allowing us to share some of their recipes. So you can do that. And then, of course, we're enthusiastically presented each and every week by our friends at Melissa's World Variety Produce. And also, Melissa's was the official produce supplier to Manhattan Food and Beverage last weekend, both Friday and Saturday. So any fruit or vegetable that was used in the preparation of any of those chefs

Years ago today, the SoCal Restaurant Show debuted on AM 830 KLAA with myself as co-host, and my friend Chef Jetila is my co-host. And what's really amazing is Chef Jet stayed with the show for 3 years. He makes real money, and to have him give up 2 hours on Saturday morning was a big sacrifice, but you know, he's a loyal guy, and he stayed with the show and helped us get established, and it's something that I always will be grateful for. So a tip of the toque to Chef Jetila, all around nice guy and accomplished chef. Big show today. 4 weeks ago, I was in New Orleans for the Bocuse d'Or, America's Culinary Competition. The honorary president for both the World Pastry Cup, as well as the Bocuse d'Or America's selection, was E.J. Legassi. And if that name sounds familiar to you, yes, that is celebrity chef Emeril Lagasse's son, who's carved out his own destiny. And we'll be talking with him next. Really incredibly accomplished chef for someone so young. Emeril didn't make it easy to him, you know, for him. Don't think he ever had a silver spoon in his mouth, because that's not the way Emeril is. He earned his stripes, and now he oversees Emeril's flagship restaurant in New Orleans, Emeril's, which just recently was awarded 2 Michelin stars. Pretty impressive. Then a charity event I really love coming up October 17th is LA Loves Alex's Lemonade. It's just a great event. Superstar chefs from around the country come and cook. The guests can interact with them. It's got a great vibe, and it raises a significant amount of money to fight childhood cancer. And if there's anything sadder out there, it's a kid with cancer. So this is a cause that I really put the support of the show behind, have for many years. And we definitely want to talk to one of the co-producers, that is Carolyn Stein of the Luke's Group, who does this as a volunteer. Just an incredible effort. Then, who doesn't love big, ooey-gooey fresh-baked cookies? I know I certainly do. Levin Bakeries has been taking over Southern California bit by bit in the last couple of years. Last month, they opened in Fashion Island. So we'll be talking to Pam Weeks and Connie McDonald, the two best friends, partners, who established this in New York eons ago, and now they're coast to coast. So, again, a lot going on. It is the SoCal Restaurant Show. Short pause. We're coming back with E.J. Legassi.

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2: 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Let's talk about Raisins on the Vine from Melissa's. Plump, meaty, and sumptuous, Melissa's vine-dried raisins make a nutritious, dense snack and gourmet addition to baked goods, grazing boards,

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0: And welcome back. 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Lots of options. I'm Andy Harris, the executive producer and co-host of the show, and we're proudly presented, as we have been for the last 14 years, by our friends at Melissa's World Variety Produce. I was really lucky to get back to New Orleans a little over a month ago to observe and report on the America selection for the Bocuse d'Or culinary competition. Quite an event. And the day before was the sister competition for the World Pastry Cup. And the honorary president for the 2026 America selection was E.J. Lagasse. And if that name sounds familiar to you, that is celebrity chef Emeril Lagasse's son, who has really chosen his own path in the restaurant business and worked very hard to be running Emeril's flagship restaurant in New Orleans, Emeril's. I had a chance to meet him briefly 2 years ago at the America's Selection. Fortunately, it came back to New Orleans and was able to get him on the show, which is a real treat. And with that as background, it is a real pleasure to welcome E.J. Lagasse to the SoCal Restaurant Show. E.J., good morning.
2: Morning. Thank you so much for having me. I really appreciate it.
0: I've had the good fortune, E.J., of interviewing your father a couple times over the years, and one of which was with the late Julia Child. So your family is something that has great meaning to me, and I am so happy to see you doing your own thing, cutting your own path, and what you've succeeded with Emeril's, because we should let our listeners know the first Michelin guide for your area was published, I believe, last year, and you are the only two-star Michelin restaurant that is in that guide. E.J., that's pretty heady.
2: Well, I appreciate it. I mean, look, we have such a vast, as you experienced when you were down here, and obviously you've been before, but I think it's one of those things when you visit New Orleans, whether it's your first time or your 50th time, you're finding something new when it comes to the food scene, you know. So we have such an incredible regional presence. I think it's great that the Michelin Guide joined the ranks of people talking about, you know, the South and specifically New Orleans. And so, you know, when we get to have all of our culinary colleagues in town for something as amazing as the America's selection for Bocuse d'Or, my real goal in being the honorary president in my non-official, responsibilities was kind of like the tour guide for everybody. So.
0: And that's exactly what Emeril did 2 years ago. So, the toque has been passed. But for our listeners that don't know, E.J., you were kind of illuminating that. New Orleans food scene is a very welcoming place. And what's nice is you all support each other. So if Emeril's is fully booked, which it usually is, your reservations people actually refer guests to other restaurants. I mean, you love it.
2: Oh, 100%. Well, I mean, look, I think that restaurants are about community. I think from the guest standpoint, and also, you know, as chefs, and we are a small enough city here in New Orleans that, you know, when somebody needs a pound of butter, they know who to call, you know. So it's just kind of the way that our city has worked for, you know, generations, and not just in restaurants, but around, you know, all around. And so it's really nice to you know, be a part of the group that continues that. And it's really fun to see when new people either visit town for something like the America Selection, and we may need something for the competition, and we have to make a couple of phone calls, and people are helping us out. Or, you know, a new chef moves to town that's not from New Orleans or something. They you know, they're like, oh, man, I ran out of something. I can't believe I don't have it. I wonder where I'm going to get it. And, you know, four restaurants send it their way. So it's a really incredible community, and at all the different levels, you know. And Andy, that's what I think is so special about it. I know that you've experienced that in your time, and would certainly want your listeners to know that. You know, you can have some of the best eats in the country in the back of a gas station here in New Orleans.
0: And those are, EJ, those are the most fun places. You know, it's easy to find the fine dining places. They get a lot of visibility. But, you know, where you can get a po' boy out of a window on a side street, yeah, with some incredible seafood.
2: You can't have a bad meal here. You know, that's the thing. I mean, you really struggle to find a bad meal in New Orleans. And that's why I think that, you know, we've gone back-to-back cycles of Americas for the Bocuse d'Or, and it's happened in New Orleans, you know.
0: No,
2: because I think it is such a destination for us.
0: Well, it's great for the city. Now, we're prognosticating here, EJ, but
2: sure.
0: New Orleans has had the America Selection now two times in a row. It's every other year. Is New Orleans going to make a strong bid to have it come back in 2 years? What's the buzz?
2: Well, you know, I mean, obviously that's in the dealings of the competition organizers and the city officials. But I'd love to have it back here. I think the all the restaurateurs and the chefs would love to have it back here. And even if it doesn't return in this next cycle, I'm sure it will be back at some point. You know, I think everybody's in agreement. The visiting chefs from, you know, remember, I mean, all over, you know. And I think everybody's in agreement that New Orleans is really the place to be. You know, I hope that everybody takes that into account and it winds up back here. Who knows, though?
0: Well, it would be great to have it back in the United States. And in terms of the hospitality in New Orleans, which I've seen twice now for the America Selection, EJ, I really don't think you can beat it. Because what was great this year was Louisiana Restaurant Association had a trade show that coincided
2: Absolutely.
0: With this. So it just, you know, in terms of the festivities, the level of what was going on, what was happening in the chef's community, you know, the buzz was definitely there. Now, EJ, you know, you kind of, your role as honorary president, you sort of kind of minimized that. You said your really official duty was tour director. But I want our listeners to know you also judged the competition, correct?
2: Yes, I did. I did. I had a blast judging the competition alongside Gavin and Stephanie. It was such an amazing time. We had a really, you know, we were sort of in the middle of the stage, which was really quite fun because we were sort of flanked by all these incredible chefs, and to be sat there, the three of us, in our roles and they're tasting through all the dishes and. You know, being able to be there to assist the competition in terms of the judging and the scoring, it was really insightful for all of us. You know, as much as the competitors were anxious about you know, serving you know, the 20 something chefs on the stage, there was certainly a tinge of anxiety for all of us just being in the positions that we were in and the responsibility and the weight that carries. These chefs train for, you know, a year and a half, 2 years getting ready for this competition. And you want everybody to succeed. You want everybody to do well. So, you know, in the role of honorary president, I guess in the more official capacity, it's trying to be there for the competitors and represent the ethos and the desires of the Bocuse d'Or, because this is who, you know, not only just it doesn't just affect obviously the team from the United States or the team from Mexico or the team, you know, from Canada. This affects the Americas in general. And so we want the teams that do well at the Americas to be able to progress and do well at the grand final, which obviously is happening in Lyon in January. And so we just want to have everybody get the reps in, do well in the competition, and move on and represent our region, on the world stage.
0: Absolutely. And we should remind our listeners, EJ, that Team USA was number one. Any thoughts about the team of Vinny and Tyler? Because those were two hardworking guys. And Tyler, the Comey, I mean, what did you think of his energy level? I mean, he's like a spark plug. He was fun to watch.
2: No, it was. I was speaking to Chef Gavin Kaysen about him. I mean, he's like an Energizer bunny, you know. I mean, he just was absolutely running around like crazy, and it's fantastic, and such an energy level, but still had the finesse, you know, and the refinement to be able to execute on the level that he needed to execute on. It was fantastic to see from Tyler, but the duo, you know, I mean, Vinny's so talented. And Tyler in his own right is so talented, and it's such a great team. They did so well in New Orleans, and I know that they're working hard at it now to prepare for Lyon. And you know, I'll be there in Lyon.
0: I really am
2: looking forward to seeing them in action for Lyon.
0: You're going to root them on. We are speaking with EJ Lagasse in New Orleans, who is overseeing the menu and operations of Emeril's flagship restaurant in New Orleans, Emeril's. There are other properties they have in New Orleans. We're going to pick up the conversation on the other side and actually talk about how things go at Emeril's. You are listening to the SoCal Restaurant Show. We're proudly presented by Melissa's World Variety Produce. Coming right back.

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2: Let's talk about orange candy melons from Melissa's. As the name implies, orange candy melons are sweet like candy, but not sticky sweet. Instead, this variety has just enough tropical tang to balance the high sugar content, which makes for a really easy melon to love. This variety stands out amongst other melons for its rich golden yellow skin and bright orange flesh. Expect a similar flavor profile as honeydew melons, but with more tropical notes and a little more pizzazz. 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CCAP prepares these talented young adults for college and for careers in the restaurant and hospitality industry. 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Melissa's World Variety Produce celebrated their 40th anniversary of success in 2024 and is still proudly family-owned. 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
2: And welcome back. It is the SoCal Restaurant Show. And we're here with you every Saturday morning from 10 a.m. until 12 noon right here on AM 830 KLAA, the home of Angels Baseball. And you can also catch us on the Angels Radio app and streaming through the website at am830.net. I'm Andy Harris, the executive producer, and co-host of the show. And we are presented by our friends at Melissa's World Variety Produce. Journeying back to New Orleans, the Crescent City, and we are speaking with E.J. Lagasse, who is over Emeralds, which is one of the quintessential fine dining restaurants that is in New Orleans. EJ, for the victory celebration for Team USA after the America's selection, we had a really lovely party at an Indian restaurant. This is the sister to an Indian restaurant. I think this is more Southeast Asian. You could probably characterize it better than I can. But tell us a little bit about the Kingsway and Chef Ashwin, because this is just another example of the range of cuisines that New Orleans has right now that people might not expect.
4: Absolutely. I mean, look, there's such an amazing amalgamation of cuisine types in the city. New Orleans is, you know, such a melting pot. And whether it be like Ashwin and the team at Kingsway and Saffron, the sister restaurant, or, you know, I look at just like Anna Castro, who has Akamaya here, you can really find so many different cuisine types here. And so, you know, as I mentioned earlier, part of my role being the tour guide was making a lot of reservations for a lot of these chefs at restaurants around town. And that was kind of the consensus, Andy, was that everybody was like, wow, I didn't know that I could have some of the best, you know, Mexican-inspired seafood dishes that I've had in the last couple of years in New Orleans. I had no idea that I was going to have some of the best Vietnamese food that I've had in a number of years in New Orleans. And so, I think when people think about New Orleans, sometimes they just think about the jambalayas and the gumbos and the po' boys, which, you know, I mean, that's what I cook. Those are the things that I love. But there's so much more to the food scene here. And so, you know, I mean, having bakus here was great and all of that. But I think that when you're looking at just places to go and visit in the U.S., it's where chefs like to go and eat and maybe get some inspiration and things like that, you know.
2: Well, the greatest thing, EJ, about New Orleans that I've found over the years is it's a real food city. So you're having lunch somewhere, and then the conversation goes to, where are you eating for dinner? And, you know, those are folks that I can appreciate. So definitely love to see it. Now, let's talk a little bit, if we can, EJ, about the guest experience at Emeril's, because you're responsible for the renovation and the reconceiving of Emeril's. There's still some of the classic dishes that are on the menu, but the majority of it is your inspiration. So please talk a little bit about the menu and the look of the room, because it's not huge. And I mean, I know that's the way you want it to have that guest experience, but share that with our listeners because you're kind of a must stop when you come to New Orleans.
4: Well, we really appreciate that. Look, I mean, look, we're 12 tables. You know, we want it to be an intimate experience and for the guests to really feel like they're in our home. You know, I mean, we've been at the same corner for 36 years now in New Orleans, and my dad started the restaurant in 1990. I came back about 4 years ago to the restaurant and became chef co-owner, and I mean, we've just been having a lot of fun, to be honest with you. We opened a sister restaurant next door called The Wine Bar. That is an a la carte menu, but the great thing about it is it has access to the, you know, 40,000 bottle wine list that we have at the restaurant, which, you know, is just it's such a deep wine list that it's amazing to have people that can stop in for a glass or stop in for a bottle, whatever it may be, next door, in addition to the folks that are coming in to have the dinner experience at Emeril's. You know, it's a tasting menu. We're probably around right now with some of the snacks. In the beginning, we're probably around 16, 17 courses. And it really is just, you know, the new age interpretations of so many dishes that either are back catalog from the Emeril's repertoire and brought sort of into today's style. Or our references to some of those classic things that you and I spoke about, you know, today, that are synonymous with New Orleans, like po' boys and things like that. And so we want people to come in, you know, if you're visiting New Orleans for the first time, the way that I think about it and the way that Dan and I think about it is that if you're visiting New Orleans for the first time and you choose to come have dinner with us, you really should kind of get all of those things that you've heard about in New Orleans throughout that dinner experience. And so we serve our classic smoked salmon cheesecake and caviar. I mean, that's a dish that's been on the menu for 36 years. It's just I updated it a little bit when I got back a couple of years ago. And then, you know, we serve a trout almondine. We serve boudin. We serve gumbo. We serve a po' boy. There's certain things that I think if I took off, I'd start a riot.
2: So, yeah, no doubt.
4: So that's kind of the philosophy for us. And really what it's about is highlighting our local purveyors, because you might not get the chance to get out to a beautiful duck farm while you're here in New Orleans. Or you might not get the chance to go down a little bit south sort of to cut off Louisiana and go see shrimp coming straight off the boat or anything like that. So we're aiming to really sort of bring that to the guest when they're in the dining room and when they're with us. And, you know, it's an extended dinner experience. It's, you know, multiple hours, and it's the way I like to eat and the way that Dad likes to eat. And so it's really what we wanted to return the restaurant to, and that's what our goal has been the last couple of years.
2: Andy Jay, a point to make is if you're coming to New Orleans on short notice, because as you mentioned, you only have 12 tables at Emeralds, but you still want to have an Emeralds experience, the wine bar is your secret menu. I really enjoyed my experience there. The whole restaurant is beautiful. I mean, there's art and it's very well done. Definitely not over the top, but I knew I liked you, EJ, when I saw your by-the-glass pour of sparkling wine was Schramsberg from California, which happens to be one of my favorites. But, you know, classy act, EJ.
4: Well, I appreciate it. I appreciate it. I mean, look, you speak of the art. You speak of sort of the design. We are on the main corner in what is known as Gallery Row in New Orleans. We are right in the Warehouse and Arts District downtown. And so it's a great walk around, and that's why we wanted the wine bar to be as fun and inviting as it is. And, you know, maybe the Schramsberg has a little bit to do with that. But we wanted people to stop in. They're you know, browsing the galleries around, or they're just having a walk around downtown. We wanted people to stop in and say hi and, you know, have some barbecue shrimp and maybe a glass of Schramsberg and go on their way.
2: EJ, I definitely like it. Now, backtracking a little bit, at what age did you tell Emeril, this is what I want to do? And what was his reaction? Because I know you had to do a little convincing, and Emeril's a big believer, you know, you got to pay your dues.
4: Absolutely. No, I mean, I probably told him when I was, I mean, there's never been a question for me. There's never been anything else. I think most young kids would probably try to want to be on like the Olympic basketball team or, you know, something like that. And I had no desire to do any of that. So I told him when I was probably 8 or 9 years old that I wanted to be a chef. And then a number of years later, he connected me with colleagues of his. And I was fortunate enough, I'm the luckiest guy in the world, to be able to go and work for some of those people for some time, and you know, that was the thing. And so the convincing was, well, you got to leave the nest. That was the big thing. It's like, well, Dad, why do I have to leave Emeralds? I love Emeralds. Why do I have to? Why? What do you mean I can't be here? Well, no, you have to go see the world, you know, a little bit. You have to go see the people, and you have to go see other people do what they do, because you have to come back and try to, you know, we have to progress 1% every day, and not just, you know, sit back, was his mentality towards it. And it's the greatest piece of advice that I think I've ever received in my life. And I'm so fortunate for, and, you know, and the fact that now we're together back in New Orleans and Dad and I are here and doing what we're doing. I tell people frequently, it's without a doubt in my mind, probably the most fulfilling thing that I'll ever get to do in my life. So.
2: Wow. Well, EJ, we want our listeners to know that in terms of your background, you know, you've cooked in London, you've cooked in Stockholm, so you do have that international experience. In terms of going to culinary school at Johnson & Wales, what was a highlight of that for you? Because, of course, a lot of young culinarians, EJ, and I think you'll probably agree with this, come out of culinary school and think they're ready to be an executive chef somewhere or have their own show on Food Network. And we could really laugh at that.
4: Yeah. Well, I have to tell you, I mean, Johnson & Wales was a delight. We have such a great familial connection with Johnson & Wales. My dad was one of the first classes to graduate from the culinary program there. And, you know, he's been involved with the school greatly over the last couple of decades. We've always had a tremendous pipeline of individuals to come from all the culinary schools, you know, but certainly from Johnson & Wales. And it was great to have chef instructors that taught my dad.
2: You
4: know, and things like that. And, you know, I mean, so crazy to experience. And they're the faculty, the chef instructors, everybody's happy to be there. The students are happy to be there. And, you know, I think Johnson & Wales does a really good job of making sure that you understand that the work experience is the most important thing once you leave. To sort of, I guess, maybe like nip at the bud that thought that, okay, I'm going to, you know, I can go run the world now. And so they do a really good job of setting that up. And so when I left Johnson & Wales, I said, okay, I'm going to go cut my teeth, if you will, elsewhere and go and see what's up. But I was planning to stay in Europe for a couple of years, and I was about two and a half years in, and my dad called me and he said, okay, I think it's time for you to come back to New Orleans. You know, we need to do this this thing that you and I've been talking about for a long time. And Andy, here you and I are on the phone now.
2: Wow. Ladies and gentlemen, a very talented chef in his own right. When you get to New Orleans, you definitely want to check out Emeril's if you're looking for that great fine dining experience. And a young man who had nothing handed to him, that being E.J. Lagasse. E.J., thanks for the time and have a very busy holiday season. We will catch up.
4: I appreciate it.
2: Thank you. You are listening to the SoCal Restaurant Show. When you return, it's one of our class acts in charity events, that being L.A. Loves Alex's Lemonade. We're proudly presented by Melissa's World Variety Produce. Short pause, coming right back.

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2: And Sherry really shined last weekend at Manhattan Beach Food and Wine. She was actually there both nights. Boy, yeoman's work there. Started out with savory, one of her bagels. She did bagel crisps, had smoked salmon on that with a schmear. And then later in the evening, little mini pies. Oh, my God. Welcome back. It is the SoCal Restaurant Show, and we're here with you every Saturday morning from 10 a.m. until 12 noon right here on AM 830 KLAA, the home of Angels Baseball. I'm Andy Harris, the executive producer and co-host of the show, and you can also catch us on the Angels Radio app and streaming through the website at AM830.net. And we're enthusiastically presented each and every week by Melissa's World Variety Produce. I can't believe the 16th running of LA Loves Alex's Lemonade Stand is back Saturday, October 17th. The volunteer co-producer of this incredible event is Carolyn Stein, who does it with her business partner, Chef Suzanne Goen. What a job they do. And it is a pleasure to welcome Carolyn back to the show to talk about LA Loves Alex's Lemonade. Good morning.
5: Good morning. Thank you for having me.
2: Well, Carolyn, as I was saying earlier to some of the people in the studio, I actually will not support a walk-around food and wine event anymore that doesn't have a real charitable component. And the charitable component of LA Loves Alex's Lemonade is the whole event. So as they say, you know, you do more than check the boxes. But from a guest point of view, you know, this is probably the greatest walk-around food event that's done in LA because it's not pretentious. Everybody's having a good time. You see some big celebrities that are just walking around without entourages. And if you approach them right, you can engage them in conversation, which is really unbelievable. But more important to me is you actually get to engage one-on-one with the owner chefs of these restaurants and have a conversation with them. So, Carolyn, let's first talk about the charitable component, because obviously that's the reason you and your team volunteer hundreds of hours every year to put this massive event on, and, you know, have to deal with the administration at UCLA too, which that's a chore and a half.
5: Yeah, it's a little challenge. It's a challenging location just because, of course, they have so much going on there. They've got a university that they're running. But I totally hear you on the charitable aspect of these food events. And we really make it a point to make sure that people know why they are there, which is in what we do in our presentation. You know, Alex's parents speak, and the charity is all based around Liz and Jay Scott and their daughter, who passed away at the age of 8 from cancer, and her fight in her short life to raise money for children with cancer to be able to get experimental treatments. She was just a very special little angel, and her parents, after her death, carried on this mission for her, and you know, to date have raised hundreds of millions of dollars for children's cancer research, equipment for hospitals, funding experimental treatments and clinical trials, and actually also doing programs where they pay for a child's family to travel with them across the country, where this often has to happen. So the child actually has their whole family support with them during their treatment, which is something that, you know, is so important to a child's journey through this terrible, terrible illness. But it's just, I have to say, that I love that you feel like it's unpretentious. That's how we want it to feel. I do love that celebrities come and run around with their kids and have a great time. And there's so much food and so much wine and so many drinks and so much happiness there. And just a real sense of collective joy and support for this incredible, incredible family and their foundation.
2: Well, definitely well said. But you know, as times are tight for all of us, Carolyn, you know, most people are really watching their expenditures carefully. And, you know, yes, when you buy a ticket to L.A. Loves Alex's Lemonade, you're supporting a very worthy cause, that the majority of the money is going for programming and to do the right things with the charity. But, you know, these things are still decisions. And what's great about L.A. Loves Alex's Lemonade, if you want to look at value received for what the ticket price is, if you're a wine connoisseur at all, just in the wine you can sample is worth more than the ticket price. And we'll discuss that. But not the least of which is, you know, you have these incredible LA chefs, plus chefs from all over the United States that, you know, you do a little hog trading with for them to come out and do your event, but they all have a good time. But just, you know, the food you can get and the variety of food and who's cooking it is impressive. I mean, there's some LA chefs, and we will not mention anybody by name, that don't do any events, but they do you. So that's got to be the ultimate compliment to you and Suzanne.
5: Yeah, that does. It does feel really good. And we do bring, I mean, we have, I think, 65 chefs this year from around the country. I have over 60 wineries and wine distributors pouring wines. There are literally hundreds of wines being poured. You definitely get your bang for your buck in terms of food and drink at this event. It's a little gluttonous, and you will not leave hungry for days after this event.
2: Well,
5: but we do actually really love that, and make it a point that to participate, you know, these chefs need to be there in person, and they happily do it because they really, really enjoy supporting this event as well. And I know it's not inexpensive. I hear you on how expensive everything is right now. It's expensive to go out to dinner. It's expensive to do anything. So we're so thrilled that so many people still support this event. Because, you know, more and more of these, you know, cancer charities really, really need the support.
2: Well, you know, again, Carolyn, any legitimate nonprofit right now, no matter what, they're all struggling mightily. And it's
5: yes.
2: A very, very sad thing because, you know, a lot of us are as generous as we possibly can be. But the need keeps growing. And not the least of which is, you know, a very successful restaurateur Coming off the pandemic and the strikes in Hollywood and everything else, you know, we always accentuate the positive here on the SoCal Restaurant Show, but it's a very tough time to be in the restaurant business in Los Angeles, or really anywhere, but LA is our backyard, so we know what's going on. So again, you know, the demands on a chef to come and participate in this event, again, just the level of support you have, that just really shows how the chef's community in L.A. Embraces L.A., loves Alex's Lemonade. I mean, very gratifying.
5: Yeah, it really is.
2: Now, we're going to talk about everything, but before we go to our top of the hour break, definitely what we need to do is talk about how to get tickets, because this event typically does sell out before that day. And if you have any desire at all, you know, push the button now. Don't wait till the last minute.
5: Oh, yes, because tickets are almost sold out. But it's very easy to access. I often just type in LALovesAlex'sLemonade.org, or you can just type in Alex'sLemonade.org. It will take you straight to the site for the event at UCLA's Royce Quad, Saturday, September 17th, from 12 to 4 p.m.
2: Actually, October 17th, I do believe.
5: I'm sorry. Oh, my gosh. What month am I in? Yes. Sorry. Saturday, October 17th. Thank you, Andy.
2: We just don't want people to think they missed the event, Carolyn.
5: No, you didn't miss the event yet.
2: Not after all of this. So, again, Saturday, October 17th from 12 noon to 4 p.m. on the UCLA campus, as you say, on the Royce Quad. You know, big, big event area, and definitely done up right. Now, to blow your own horn a little bit, Carolyn, and Chef Suzanne, and Suzanne's husband, Chef David Lentz, who also volunteers his time, we love to talk numbers. So what was your net for 2025? Just so our listeners know, this is a significant endeavor that raises a lot of money, because that's the reason to do it.
5: Yes. In 2025, we raised $1.3 million.
2: Wow. In one day and one event, you got to love it.
5: Yes. One day, one event in a very casual outdoor setting. We're not in a big ballroom, you know. It's not a huge formal thing. So the fact that we have such amazing sponsors who support, and the fact that we have just so many people who come out and, you know, even if it's a little silent auction, buying a gift certificate or just coming and being there and buying a ticket, it really adds up and it makes a huge difference.
2: Now, I have to put you on the spot for the live auction. Excuse me. Is there a Jimmy Kimmel package this year?
5: There might be something like that.
2: Well, I mean,
5: maybe
2: again,
5: a little different, yeah. But there might be something like that.
2: Well, again, I want to give our listeners just the kind of scope of this event and who feels it's worth contributing their time to. So that's a good example. Carolyn, we're going to take our top of the hour break. We're going to come back and pick up the conversation. We need to talk about some of the chefs that are going to be in the event. And then definitely we want to talk about the beverage program, because in addition to all these premium wines, there's craft beer, there's spirits. So, as they like to say, a lot going on. We are speaking with Carolyn Stein, who is one of the volunteer producers of the long-running L.A. Loves Alex's Lemonade Stand benefit in Los Angeles. It's coming up Saturday, October 17th from 12 noon to 4 p.m. on the UCLA campus, specifically on the Royce Quad. We're proudly presented by Melissa's World Variety Produce. Top of the hour break. I promise, we're coming right back.
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2: And welcome back. 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A lot of options. I'm Andy Harris, the executive producer and co-host of the show. My colleague, Chef Andrew Gruhl of the Calico Fish House, will be joining us a little later in the show with his usual Ask the Chef segment. And we are sponsored each and every week, as we have been for the last 14 years, by our friends at Melissa's World Variety Produce. We are returning to the world of L.A. Loves Alex's Lemonade Stand, a wonderful walk-around tasting event with the best of the best Los Angeles chefs, as well as celebrity chefs from around the country. More premium wine than you possibly could handle in one afternoon, spirits, and also craft beer. And one of the ringmasters of this wonderful event that has raised over $12 million in L.A. since its inception, which, boy, that takes my breath away, is Carolyn Stein, who is part of the Luke Group. Carolyn, thanks for hanging in there, and of course, welcome back. You have some wonderful chefs that are coming from out of town. And of course, we start mentioning one, we have to keep going. But there is one particular chef in Philadelphia who actually influenced you and Suzanne and David, motivated you to maybe do this event in LA. And he's been in the event every year since then. Let's talk about Chef Mark, because he deserves an attaboy.
5: Oh, yeah. Mark Vetri is really the reason why why we are doing this event in L.A. He has been hosting a chef event in Philadelphia for many, many years, more than we have, because Suzanne and David attended once as guest chefs. And when they heard Jay and Liz Scott talking about the foundation and its origins, this was, you know, 18 years ago. They had twins at home, babies, and, you know, just hearing it just, you know, broke their hearts. And you can just imagine as a parent, you know, thinking about a sick child. And so they left that event, came back, said, "Hey, Carolyn, this was incredible. We need to do something." We said, "Yeah, let's do it. Let's have an event in LA." But it's really
2: little did you know,
5: Mark. Yeah, it's because of Mark and his including Suzanne in his event in Philadelphia, and he's raised just a ton of money as well. And he's a good guy and a very, very talented chef. So not only are we lucky to have had him in our lives, but we're lucky that he joins us every year for the event.
2: Absolutely. And, you know, now, unfortunately, we have to go to Philadelphia to partake of any of his restaurants. He had a restaurant at the top of the Palms, which, unfortunately, you know, they decided to go another direction. But, you know, having an excuse to get to Philadelphia, Carolyn, probably isn't a bad thing.
5: Yeah, that's a good one. Yeah.
2: You know, you'll definitely save money, that's for sure.
5: Yes. Now, you'll come home with more money.
2: No doubt about that. Again, we've talked about the food and the level and the variety, and what's great is it's everything from fine dining on the other end to Pink's hot dogs. What does Pink's do? Because they always attract a lot of attention.
5: They always have a really long line. They do their classic dog, but, you know, Pink's is just such an institution, and Gloria Pink is so lovely. They're such good people, and they come out with such enthusiasm, and, you know, they're iconic to L.A., but we do. We have three-star Michelin chefs all the way down to hot dog vendors coming, so
2: right,
5: there's something for everyone.
2: But the classic and the best hot dog, so not any hot dog. Now, something you're particularly proud of, because in the Luke Group, you are also the wine director. Tell us about the range of premium wines that you have, because just to pull the curtain back a little bit for our listeners, unfortunately, the wine business in California right now is hardly robust. One of the big challenges they have is a lot of the smaller wineries sell to Canada, and this was real revenue for them. And unfortunately, with the tariff wars, you know, the Canadians have embargoed United States wine, which is mainly California wine. And the sad part is I think, Carolyn, when this whole trade mess is settled, I'm not sure that market is coming back, because people have made other decisions up there. So just the point I'm making here is to get the best of the best wines right now and get them all donated for a charity event. I mean, this is rolling the rock up the hill. How do you do it?
5: Yeah, it's definitely a big ask. And yes, you're right. Hopefully it will come back. But just as we saw with COVID, people's habits change, and sometimes the damage is permanent. But, you know, I think all the wineries that are joining us are, you know, such high level, and they're just spectacular wineries. I do have a lot of local people that from Santa Barbara, Santa Rita Hills, you know, Central Coast, on up to Napa, who come down to the event. And actually, it's a challenging moment because it's usually during harvest as well.
2: Yes,
5: our timing
2: absolutely
5: just aligns with harvest. So the harvest is a little bit early this year, so we're getting lucky, and everyone's able to join us. But I have a ton of these local wineries, and I think I've just had such a long relationship with them, supporting them at the restaurants and at the Hollywood Bowl. But also, so many of these wineries are returning wineries. They come back year after year after year because, just like all the chefs, they just believe in this event and in the foundation so seriously that they, you know, I have yet to get a no when I ask people if they want to come back. But then I also have a lot of distributors who sell imported wine. So we have a lot of California wine, but we also have a lot of wine from France and Italy. We have champagne, and we have, you know, lots of importers like Kermit Lynch and Skernick. And some of these really, really great importers, Wygant, who have stellar books of wines from Europe. And so there's plenty to partake in, as well as non-alcoholic wine. So
2: yeah, which is very important, and I'm glad that you mentioned that because, you know, some people are trying to drink lighter and have some alternatives, and, you know, particularly because this is an all-afternoon event and it's probably going to be a little warm. That is definitely, you know, good to have those alternatives. Caroline, I'm looking at the winery list in front of me right now, and I can't begin to do it, but, boy, it definitely impresses, but... there is one local winery in Buellton that I do want to highlight because the Hitching Post wine guys are always so generous. They support the Culinary Careers Program. Whenever we need anything from them, even if it's our big annual gala, it's just what's the date and what do you need? And, you know, those are the type of people that you really appreciate, Frank and Gray, just great people.
5: Absolutely. They have been so supportive from day one. And actually, you know, a lot of the event also has a live auction and a silent auction that anybody can donate to or partake in, even if they can't come to the event. That will be live online shortly as well. But they're going to take part in a whole couples dinner that we're selling seats to for this event.

0: 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Bloom Energy, power America relies on.
1: I'm Chris Milani on ESPN Radio. One division series game has already wrapped up. The White Sox knocked off the Guardians 3-0. Used five pitchers in that one, including Grant Taylor, worked the last four innings to pick up just the sixth postseason save of four innings or more since saves became a statistic in 1969. Our trivia question brought to you by Lids. Looking to bench that tired cap? Shop the newest NFL collection from 47 brand, featuring the iconic Big Time Hitch, only in store at Lids. Your trivia question: who has the only five-inning postseason save since saves became an official statistic back in 69? Is it A, Lance McCullers Jr., B, Madison Bumgarner, C, Vida Blue, or D, Nathan Eovaldi? We'll get to the answer coming up a little bit later on in the broadcast. We get a new pitcher out in L.A. Let's go back there now with Jess Mendoza. Here's Dave O'Brien.
2: Chris, thank you. It's the right-hander A.J. Smith-Shawver, who did not see in the wildcard series against the Phillies. And the youngster to take on Andy Páez here with Tucker at first. 2-0 the Dodgers, and the pitch is swung on, fouled away, strike one.
3: You tell the difference of trying to win a three-game series versus a five-game series. We're seeing a little more of the depth of the Braves' bullpen did not go well. Victor Medeiros not able to get through more than four batters. Now A.J. Smith-Shawver is definitely low on the totem pole as far as the big arms out of the pen.
2: Tucker at first, the pitch. Drifts outside for a ball. One down. Bottom of the fourth inning. Teoscar Hernandez with a massive home run. Two-run shot after Freeman took the walk. And the Dodgers break through first. And the righty's 1-1. He missed down low. Páez was hit by a pitch on August 21st, but fractured his hand with 5 weeks to go while having his best season. 2-1 popped up on the swing, foul out of play to the right.
3: All-star season. I mean, what he did in the first half and really through until that injury led this team, still does, in RBIs, plus the defense out in center field.
2: 85 runs batted in, 23 homers for Páez. Tucker with the lead at first. The pitch. Swing and a liner to center field. It hangs up. Harris backs up a little and makes the catch. And two down. In front of Max Muncy. Now, one thing about watching the Dodgers and broadcasting Dodger games in the postseason, you really don't have to introduce many of the personalities. They're very, very well known. They're mostly all wearing championship rings. More than one, and they're very well known to America, unlike a lot of other teams, like for example the Chicago White Sox. Here's the pitch. Swing and a miss for a strike. Who won today as they beat Cleveland in game one of the American League Division Series 3-0.
3: Yeah, well, you're gonna know their names, the White Sox, the way they've been playing ball and what they did today. But yeah, the Dodgers have been in the limelight.
2: The pitch. Follows that outside for a ball.
3: They also have the payroll to go and get a lot of the superstars. So if you hadn't heard of them in a Dodger uniform, for a lot of these players, you heard of them on the teams they came from before.
2: Like the man they started today, Tarik Skubal. What a pitching staff it is, the rotation. Yamamoto and Snell and Glasnow. The runner goes at first. The pitch is swung on and missed. Here's the throw down to second and not in time, as Max Muncy took a big swing and a miss, but that allowed Tucker to get down to second. And the throw by Murphy came up very late. And Tucker's in a scoring position.
3: Yeah, you talked about the Dodgers not stealing a lot of bases, but they said in the postseason this would be something that they would challenge more on. Kyle Tucker, one of those, getting a great jump into second easily.
2: So he's in a scoring position. 1-2 on Muncy with two down. And the righty deals. Swinging a line drive. Caught at first by Olson. Right near the chalk line in fair territory for out number three. But the Dodgers strike first here in the fourth inning. Teoscar Hernandez going downtown. And at the end of four in game one, it's the Dodgers 2, the Braves nothing.

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0: Game one of the NLDS in Los Angeles. We move to the fifth inning. And Tarik Skubal has something to work with now. He's a 2-0 lead after Teoscar Hernandez crushes a home run into the pavilion in left field, a 2-run homer.
7: That's something that Tarik Skubal, actually, the first 5 games in a Dodger uniform, got no run support. So this is a exhale for Skubal to be able to have those 2 runs. Already 5 Ks through the first 4 innings.
0: We'll start off with Michael Harris, who he struck out in the second. Braves started the ball game with a base hit by Baldwin. They have not had a base runner since then. But second time around for Harris, Dubon, and Riley. We'll see if that makes a difference.
7: Yeah, it's still a very threatening pocket, even though we're moving down the order for the Braves.
0: Skubal brings up the glove. Big leg kick, the pitch. And right through there, strike one. It's been 96 to 101 today with the Swifty. Mixed in a couple of curveballs. And the 0-1 to Harris. Swing, ground ball, wrapped, 2 hops to first. Freeman's got it. Over to the bag for the out, 1 away.
7: It's been that one, the changeup. That's been the one to get the outs. Half his strikeouts have come on the changeup. All the ground outs have come on that pitch as well.
0: Number 14. He's retired 13 in a row since that leadoff hit. And now Dubon will be the batter. He's 0-1 with a fly to right. Makes him 1-for-13 lifetime against Skubal. Right-hand hitter. And the pitch. That's strike one. Austin Riley on deck. Water Sales setting an all-time high at Dodger Stadium today. The pitch. Swinging a high fly ball into center. Backing up, Pajes still backing up, fighting that sun. He gets to the warning track to make the catch. He's one of the best center fielders in baseball, but that was no picnic.
7: Well, and to just see what Andy Pajes did to get to this fly ball would have been routine at night. He is running full speed while picking his glove up to try to shade the sun, find the ball repeatedly. Very impressive play to be able to get to that ball.
0: Two down for Riley, big right-hand hitter. 19 home runs in season. The pitch. Check swing. Down and in. They appeal. And it's going to be ball one. He did not swing the bat. Sean Murphy on deck for Atlanta. Skubal's pitch. High and wide for a ball. Austin Riley had a tough year in terms of consistency. But he did play in 159 games. He stayed healthy. The pitch. Fastball outside.
7: And he really struggled. I know he's so even keeled and try to kind of continue to grind and work on it. You mentioned only missing three games the entire season.
0: 3-0 on the way. He's taking and in for strike.
7: Had a stretch at the end where the power started to come. We saw the big home run, of course, in the postseason in game one.
0: Well, that was huge. That won the game for them against Philadelphia. The pitch swung on, fouled away. Back into the third level.
7: And that's the threat that he always poses, is the fact that he can barrel the ball up, hit it out of the park at any point in the game, even though really just hitting just over 200 throughout the regular season.
0: Scoble nods his head, brings up the glove again, and the lefties 3-2. Swing and a ground foul past third. Tarek Skubal making his first postseason start for the Dodgers here today. And he has been brilliant. Here's the pitch. Swing and a miss. Struck him out. Changeup. That's filthy.
7: Skubal yelling as he comes off the mound on that last one. Another changeup for the 6K is coming on that pitch.
0: Nasty, nasty. It remains 2-0 to Dodgers. We're at the midway point. 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
0: Record-setting temperatures here in Los Angeles, but the Dodgers have a 2-0 lead halfway through the game as we're prepared to take you to the bottom half of the fifth inning. Jess Mendoza, Dave O'Brien with you. And the Dodgers about to bring up 9-1-2. That means Mookie Betts and Shohei Ohtani will swing in the inning as they try and add to the lead here against Atlanta. Game number one of this National League Division Series. Braves with an opener out of the gate in Dylan Dodd. And he was really, really good for three innings. But when they went to the bullpen after him, Medeiros didn't have the same success. A walk, a two-run homer. And just like that, the Dodgers were in front. And meanwhile, Tarek Skubal has been nothing short of brilliance. He gave up a leadoff hit in the first inning to Baldwin. He's retired every single batter since then. That's 15 straight. First pitch is swung on and missed by Edman for strike one.
7: Tommy Edman, batter that is so streaky, has had so many points in the season where he has been red hot. Of course, a switch hitter.
0: Next pitch cut on and missed.
7: He's in a stretch right now, OB. Last month, really, batting just over 100. Has struggled, been very frustrated. Of course, we saw the defense, what he did at second base, taking away a hit from Acuna, which is why he continues to be in this lineup.
0: Great play. Two strikes on him. The righty delivers. Swing and a foul straight back to the screen. Right over the L.A. logo behind home plate. Hedman played his college ball at Stanford. Played in the World Series twice with the St. Louis Cardinals before he ever got to Los Angeles. The pitch outside.
7: Dodgers really got him as a steal 2 years ago. He was on the injured list, so no one was really looking to get him at the deadline. Did not have to give up a whole lot, and he ended up being the NLCS MVP on that World Series run.
0: Again, 24. Next one on the way. Swung on and missed strike three. So Smith, Schauber comes up with his first K in front of Mookie Betts. Mookie on the day, a base hit and a strikeout, one for two. Betts won a World Series with the Red Sox in 18. 1-1 here in Los Angeles in 20. Two more over the last 2 years. And the pitch. That is high and inside for ball one.
7: He's a great example of how you get so many egos on one team, or so many talented players without the ego on one team. Mookie kind of sets that tone.
0: 1-0. And a little high for ball.
7: He's also the team leader on kind of getting the team together for dinners, the watch parties they had all week long, having guys over at his house, dinners.
0: 2-0 pitch. He'll take it way outside for a ball. Got up to a very slow start this year. Heated up down the stretch. Hit 300 in August, 337 in September. September OPS over 1,100. We figured it was a matter of time with Mookie. Here's the pitch. And he walked him outside, ball four. So Betts is on. And we'll see if another walk by Atlanta leads to the same result as it did last inning. Freeman took a walk, and then Teoscar Hernandez just pulverized a two-run homer. 2-0 L.A. in the last half of the fifth. And here's Ohtani. He is singled and lined out to second. And the first one on the way. He'll swing and hit a high fly to left center field, but in comes Dubon to make the play into the gap for out number two. Betts holding on at first base. Will Smith will be next. Dodgers won 100 games during the regular season. Atlanta 94.
14: Will Smith.
0: L.A. getting the first two of the best of five here at Dodger Stadium. Before the series will shift to Atlanta, Georgia. There's Will Smith now. He's popped up and flied out. Right-hand hitting catcher. And the pitch. In there, strike one. 98. Mookie Betts with the lead at first with two out. And the pitch. That's outside into the dirt. Murphy scooped it up.
15: Just make it clap.
0: In the old days here at Dodger Stadium, I'm talking like 20 years ago, there was so much room and foul ground and behind home plate. You needed a cab if you were the catcher to go to that backstop on a pass ball or a wild pitch. But it's really tightened up with the added seating here over the years. The pitch. Inside at the elbow.
7: Those VIP seats.
0: That's where Jess sits when she's not working a Dodger game.
7: Definitely not. I saw OB here, though, once coming. Got the VIP seats.
0: My dreams. Bound to be a lot of celebrities for this series moving forward. Here's the pitch. Swing ground ball at third. A dive and a miss by third baseman. Shortstop has it. Long throw to first and got him. Kim with a tremendous play. It looked like he had no chance to get it over there, but he did in time to get the runner Smith by half a step. See if the challenge is on. It will not be. So that's going to be out number three. We've had two great plays made by the middle infielders. And here we are in the middle of the fifth inning. 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
22: 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Let's get it back to Los Angeles once again with Jess Mendoza. Here's Dave O'Brien.
0: Well, the pitching of left-hander Tarek Skubal has been a very big part of this one so far, with the Dodgers at 2-0 after five. He has set down 15 consecutive Braves. He's allowed only one base runner. He's fan seven. So, in other words, I think just exactly what you would have anticipated as he makes his first start for the Dodgers in the postseason from Tarek Skubal.
7: And honestly, the efficiency that he's had, no walks, going right after these Braves hitters. The changeup always been his best pitch, but it's definitely been the pitch in this one that's gotten these Braves hitters either ground out or strikeout.
0: So it faced Murphy, Kim, and then Baldwin, 8-9-1 for Atlanta. As we move to the sixth inning, and Skubal's pitch in there for strike one, a challenge from the hitter Murphy. So a watch as the Braves challenge ABS here. And that does get the bottom of the strike zone, it looked like.
7: Wow.
0: It's confirmed.
7: Barely. I mean, maybe a seam. Clipped the zone.
0: The crowd was watching the replay on the big board, and they thought that it was going to be overturned. And I mean, by a hair, it nipped that strike zone. Murphy struck out first time up, 0 for 1. Check swing, and that's going to be in there for a strike. Count 0-2 on Murphy. Kim on deck. Skubal eyeing his eighth strikeout. And the pitch. Swing foul back out of play. Skubal started six postseason games while a Detroit Tiger. And they were all on the road. ZRA 204, so he threw the ball exceptionally well. But all on the road, he's pitching. A breaking ball downstairs. And he said, it's going to be nice going out to the diamond today in a home game and not getting booed.
7: Although he has the mindset that if he was getting booed, clearly does not affect him.
0: 1-2, swinging a high fly ball, deep center field, backing up Páez, turning around, and see you later. That ball is gone. Sean Murphy strikes, the catcher for Atlanta. As he blasts one out of here. That ends the string of 15 straight retired by Skubal. And Atlanta's on the scoreboard. It's 2-1 Dodgers. Murphy hit only three home runs during the regular season, but he cranks this one out to center to make it 2-1.
7: Sean Murphy gets the sinker that's above the strike zone, able to meet this pitch and hit it out. And I'll tell you what, when the weather is like this, OB, the ball just flies. That one looking like it was going to barely cleared it by 20 feet, and it from a hitter that has not done well throughout the season.
0: Here's Kim looking at a strike.
7: It's really in this game just to give Drake Baldwin a bit of relief behind the plate.
0: This has been very much the personality of the Atlanta Braves. The pitch is going to be outside for ball. Their ability to come back. They showed it in game one of the wild card against the Phillies when they were trailing late. And Riley hit the three-run homer. 1-1 pitch. And a little high. 2-1 on Kim. Drake Baldwin on deck. Dodgers 2, Atlanta 1 in the sixth. Scoobles pitch. Swing, little nubber, foul off the catcher. Murphy with a perfect swing on a Scoobles pitch. Knocked it into that pavilion out there in center field. Braves getting on a scoreboard with power. Power they showed throughout that series against the Phillies. Here's the pitch. Over but low for ball three. Scoobles one more pitch away from walking the light hitting Kim out of the nine spot. He'll rock and pitch. And he did walk him high with a fastball. So Scoobles, is he starting to show some cracks here suddenly in the sixth inning after retiring 15 straight? Gives up the home run, and now he's walked the number nine guy. And now has to face Baldwin, and after him, Acuna.
7: Yeah, it's the sinker. He's going to it more here in the sixth inning. It was the pitch he gave up for the home run, threw it a few times there to Kim, and is missing it high. Obvious pitch is a sinker. He wanted to throw that more down at the knees and below, so just missing. Will Smith calling timeout to kind of talk him through that.
0: Since 2014, the Dodgers have now opened a playoff series at home 14 times. The game one winner in a division series since it went to a best of five, which was 3 years ago, has won 11 out of the 12 series. Here's the pitch. Swing fouled away, right back into the crowd behind home plate for strike one by Baldwin, who until this inning, top of the sixth inning, had the only other hit in the game against Scoobles. Single in the top of the first. Lefty batter with power, 25 home runs. And Scoobles deals. Swing at a chopper up the middle. At short, Betts has it. He taps the bag and gets the out. And that's all because it was softly hit. And Baldwin will become the runner at first. The first out in the inning.
7: Yeah, Mookie Betts just waiting, standing at second base. You rarely see that a lot of times. You're just going to go get the ball, but he wanted to get that lead out. Thought, man, if it's hit a little bit harder, he could turn that double play.
0: Well, Acuna's had a very quiet postseason to this point. 0-for-2 today, a couple of ground balls to second. He's 1-for-11 in the playoffs so far. Here's the pitch. In there, strike one.
7: Yeah, but this is a bat. You're waiting, right, for just that swing to get him going. He had some really good at-bats in the wild card series. Walks that led to runs. Didn't have the big hit. Of course, Tommy Edman stealing a hit from him his last at-bat.
0: Scoobles with the pitch. That's too far inside under the hands for a ball on Acuna. Dynamic outfielder, won the MVP in the National League 3 years ago. Injury problems this year, held to 20 home runs, still so dangerous. Here's the pitch, up and away. 98 miles an hour, but nowhere near the plate. And here for the first time all day, Scoobles not nearly as sharp as he was the first five innings. Dodgers 2, Braves 1, top of the sixth. With a runner at first and a run in for Atlanta. Albies on deck. Baldwin with the lead at first. And the lefty taking his time here, now pitching. That's outside.
7: Just bigger misses this inning. Really, you know, the fastball, both fastballs, the four seam and the sinker, there he missed with the changeup. And you're right, OB, they're bigger misses.
0: No activity yet. in the bullpen. Here's the next one. Swing and a ground ball, chopped to short. Betts will have it. Into second for the force. He'll get that out to retire Baldwin. Two down, and Acuna will take over at first. Another one not stung. So Betts made sure of one at second base. Two down.
7: Really good play on a tough hop, too, to get the lead runner.
0: Albies 22 home runs during the season. Blasted a two-run shot in a wild card round against the Phillies. Right-hand batter in the pitch will be cut on and missed. Starts with a changeup. Scoble's a big guy. He's 6'3", about 240 pounds. It is 100 degrees. Acuna at first. 0-1. And that'll be outside. Braves beat the Dodgers 5 out of 6 times during the regular season. Oftentimes that doesn't mean anything when you get to October. It's when you play a team during the regular season that really matters. Here's the 1-1. That's up top for a ball. 2-1 on Ozzie Albies.
7: I think it means a lot to Atlanta because there's so much of the narrative talking about the Dodgers throughout the season, and the fact that they came into this house not too long ago and swept them might not mean a lot as far as how they did it. The fact that they know they can.
0: 2-1 again, too high. That one slipped out of the hand of Scooble. Lucky that didn't go all the way to the backstop, and it counts 3-1.
7: Alex Vesia now warming up in the Dodgers bullpen. A left-handed pitcher. Lefty Matt Olson on deck.
0: This will be pitch number 89 for Scooble. Here it comes. And it is outside for ball 4. So he's walked his second man in the inning. And he is definitely losing some steam here. Mark Pryor, the pitching coach, is going to come out for a visit. And we'll buy the bullpen a little time, too. Two down, a run in on a long bomb by Murphy to make it 2-1. Dodgers up a run. And now a conversation on a hill.
7: Mark Pryor, I think, probably trying to figure out everything missing arm side, OB. So you mentioned, you know, 100 degrees, bigger dude, and fatigue is going to play a part. Tarek Skubal would never make that as an excuse, but getting all the mechanics lined up and also getting Alex Vesia a few more pitches if they do want to bring him in.
0: Next man in will be the dangerous Matt Olson, who had 41 home runs in season and drove in 93. And he's got runners at first and second. Acuna at second, Albies at first. Golden chance here for Atlanta. Near the top half of the sixth inning of game one, Olson has popped up to first. He's also struck out. This is lefty-lefty. And Scooble comes set. The pitch. That's a strike on the outside corner. The challenge by Olson. And that's going to be high for a ball. So Braves challenge. That one is overturned. There have been a lot of those for the home plate umpire Ortiz today. So the count is 1-0 on the pitch. Big swing and a miss. A massive cut by Olson.
7: Yeah, he was selling out. Looking fastball there. Gets changeup. Thinking Scooble was going to try to get back in the count. Scooble really trusts that changeup even when he's behind in the count.
0: Two on, two out. Scooble delivers. Swing and a bounding ball to first, but foul.
7: That's a pitch he's got to be careful with. We've seen that two-seam now, OB, miss up. Matt Olson missing it, but that's a pitch he's got to get more down in the zone. It's not a hitter you want to miss on.
0: Crowd in L.A. holding their towels over their heads, the blue Dodger towels. Here's the pitch. Breaking ball inside. And Olson just spit on that. Like he knew exactly what was coming there. No one knew the zone. 2-2. Acuna second. Albies on at first. 2-1 Los Angeles. But the Braves with the tying run in scoring position in the sixth. Scoble about to uncork his 94th pitch today. Back-to-back Cy Young Award winner in the American League. Pauses at the belt. And the pitch. Swing at a high fly ball left field along the line. Hernandez right there creeping in. And he'll make the catch to retire the side. But here in the middle of the sixth inning, Atlanta on the board at last because of the Murphy home run. Dodgers lead it 2-1. 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
0: Well, there's something shifted here in game number one between the Braves and the Dodgers. The Dodgers carried a 2-0 lead into the sixth inning behind Tarik Skubal, who was pretty much unhittable. He had retired 15 in a row. Then he gave up the home run to Sean Murphy. He walked a couple of men, and he wasn't nearly as razor sharp as he had been. So we'll see how long he goes. Dodgers still have activity in their bullpen. Taking the bottom of the sixth inning, Dodgers 2, the Braves 1. And L.A. in their lineup will have Freeman, Hernandez, Tucker. So that's 4-5-6. Some big bats here against Smith, Schauber. Walt Weiss, the first-year manager of the Braves, delighted with his team's performance against the Phillies. He had Chris Sale playing a huge role in that. And today's had to piece it together with an opener and the rest of his bullpen. Freeman in on the left side. The first pitch to Freddie Freeman's outside, ball one. He has rounded to first, walked, and scored a run. He was aboard when Teoscar Hernandez blasted a two-run homer back in the fourth. And the pitch. It'll be inside. Dodgers beginning their quest for three consecutive World Series. The pitch, swing fouled back, vicious cut there by Freeman. Walt Weiss, very cagey move to use Chris Sale out of the pen the other day. This is a swing and a line drive, caught by the leaping Kim at shortstop. He was playing pretty much up the middle, barely to the left of second base. He's made a couple of really fine plays here in game one.
7: It's why he's in the lineup for the defense and what he can do. He hits up so high to be able to get this. Remember, he finished off the fourth inning with a great backhand play. It's short as well.
0: Well, he was leaping. So is the right-hand pitcher. And that first one is going to be outside for a ball on Teoscar Hernandez. He laid into a long two-run homer in the fourth inning about midway up in the pavilion and left. 1-0. outside. Murphy tried to pull it back, but well off the plate. Teoscar, 16 home runs during the regular season. The pitch. Swing and poke foul in the air, out of play to the right.
7: Dodgers are 6-0 in postseason games, and Teoscar Hernandez is homered in. So they're hoping to continue that streak. It was his home run back in the fourth.
0: Pitch on the way. He half swings it and fouls it at home plate. Then he kicks it in the direction of his own dugout. Got a pretty good right foot.
7: He's mad at himself, too. Chased a splitter that was way in off the plate. Now he backed off the plate a little bit.
0: Smith Schauber delivers. Swing and a line drive, base hit center field. That was hit with pace, too. Hernandez, a couple of really good swings today, and he's on with one down. Like the first two batters in this inning, Freeman and Hernandez have hit the ball right on the screws.
7: 107 miles an hour on this base hit, 110 on his home run. I'd say, yeah, he's squirting it up pretty good.
0: Kyle Tucker, base hit and a stolen base last time up, but he'd like to do something really dramatic here in his first year in Los Angeles, and what's been an off season. 233, 17 homers. They expected a lot more than that from him. The pitch inside for ball one. He hit only 5 home runs here at Dodger Stadium all season long.
7: It's the lack of slug. That's probably been the biggest thing with Kyle Tucker. And even though the batting average also low, what you expected from him was a lot more extra base hits.
0: The pitch. Swing high, fly ball right field, way up there. Acuna back, watch it sail. It is gone. Home run, Kyle Tucker, 2-run blow. That'll put the Dodgers on top 4-1. And we had barely said he was dying to do something dramatic here in year one after a very difficult season. That'll count. The Dodgers 4 and the Braves 1.
7: And this is what he's done last few weeks of the season. You mentioned not just home games, but also first half, first 4.5 months, no slug. That's been coming around. He continues that here in game one of the division series.
0: Dylan Lee was active in the bullpen. The lefty is a swing and a foul back by Páez. So the Dodgers flexing some muscle. Home runs by Teoscar Hernandez and Kyle Tucker. 10th career postseason home run for Tucker. The next pitch down into the dirt for a ball on Páez. Braves electing to stick with the right-hander. Tucker crushes one for a 2-run shot. The pitch. Swing and another foul back behind the plate.
7: Yeah, they had Dylan Lee, the lefty, ready to actually go even against Freddie Freeman, who started off this inning. Two left-handed batters within this inning. Elected to keep A.J. Smith Schauber in.
0: Pitch on the way, and it'll be outside a low on Páez. On a hot day, you get it in the air, it's going to travel here in L.A. 2-2. Swing and a miss. Put him away. Two down. Let's pause here 10 seconds for station identification. 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
4: Orange County, Los Angeles, and Inland Empire.
0: Muncy, left-hand batter, 0-2, the pitch. Right down the middle, strike one. Muncy, 29 home runs in season. And the pitch. Breaking ball, downstairs, 1-1. Last half of the sixth inning, and the Dodgers bolster their lead to 4-1. And the pitch will be outside, a ball on Muncy. Two down in the sixth. Next one on the way. Swinging a high fly ball. That's deep to right. Acuna moving over. Back to the track and the wall. That one's gone. Max Muncy with a second home run in the inning for L.A. Very, very high up there kissing the sun. And Max Muncy homers for the first time in this postseason. And the Dodgers swinging away. They've homered three times today. They lead it 5-1.
7: Kiss in the sky is a beautiful way to say it, OB, because that was hit so high. I didn't think it was going to get out of here. With this weather, that is the benefit of a heat. It is a hitter's park when you get heat like this. We now see four home runs total. That one just pushing its way out of here from the eight hitter, Max Muncy.
0: You guys had a lot of big moments here in this Dodger run of excellence. And knocks one out of here. Tucker is homered in the inning. Hernandez homered back in the fourth inning. That was a splitter that stayed up at 86. He just leaned into it, but as you said, incredibly high. It was a question, did it have the depth? And bye-bye.
7: And it just kept on carrying. Acuna looked like he had a read on it. He was going to get to it.
0: Tommy Edman getting in. The pitch will be in there at the belt for strike. Edman's grounded out and struck out today. And the 0-1. That'll miss inside. So the Dodgers in front now 5-1. Starting to get comfortable here in game one in the sixth inning. And the pitch to Edman. He'll take it up and away. Dodger fans who brave the elements, which by the way is a sentence almost never uttered here in Southern California. With the heat, they're delighted. The pitch. Swing and a miss. 2-2.
7: I mean, if your elements are sun and heat, you'd take that any day against
0: sure
7: what
0: will.
7: You could be up against in October.
0: Darn right. Plenty of other parts of the country. Here's the 2-2. That's high for ball three. If he walks him, Mookie Betts will swing in the inning. And a full count on Edmund. Here comes the 25th pitch from Smith Schauber. It's on the way. And he walks him inside ball four. So the Dodgers looking for more. Mookie Betts about to swing away. He has struck out, singled, and walked today. And Edmund takes his base. 23 home runs during the season. He's hit 314 in his career. The pitch. Check swing, strike one. Two down, three runs in this inning for LA. And the 0-1 to Betts. Mookie swings, line drive, and foul off the left field line. Pushed it over the third baseman Riley's head, but he hooked it too much.
7: That splitter just not getting the same depth. Mean pitch for Smith Schauber. He's hung it a couple times in this inning. Hung it again there to Mookie Betts, almost for a double.
0: Shohei Ohtani on deck. And the 0-2 to Betts. He'll take it outside. So plenty of baseball left to be played here in game one. But if the Dodgers do go on and win the game, that pushes the question right to the desk of Walt Weiss. Do you start Chris Sale in game two?
7: It's an all caps yes. You do not want to head back to Atlanta.
0: 1-2. Swing a liner into right field. It hangs up. Acuna will make the catch as he dips down to make the play. But a big inning for the Dodgers. They hit two home runs, Tucker and Muncy. And the Dodgers open up a 5-1 lead at the end of six. This is the National League Division Series on ESPN Radio and the ESPN app, presented by Gusto. I gotta say it was a good day.
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22: 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Second straight series, Aaron Judge won't be available for New York. Didn't really matter against the Red Sox, but they're taking on the 98-win American League East champions in Tampa. First pitch just after the bottom of the hour. Later on tonight, with pregame coverage at 8 Eastern, it's the Brewers and the Padres, and this is the series that most excites ESPN MLB insider Buster Olney.
8: Man, this is, you know, each of the series is intriguing, but I think this one is like the super heavyweight bout because you've got baseball's best team from the regular season, the Brewers, who won 103 games versus the hottest team in baseball, the Padres, who are 43-18 since July 24. That's 114-win pace. You know, they dominated their first-round series against the Cubs, and that is the big question for me in this series. Can the Miz and Logan Henderson, the Brewers starter in Game 2, can they slow down this Padres team?
22: 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Let's get it back there now. Once again with Jess Mendoza, here's Dave O'Brien.
0: All right, Chris, thank you very much. Dodgers 5 and the Braves 1 to the seventh inning. And Tarik Skubal has finished for the day. 6 innings, 2 hits, 7 strikeouts. He gave up 1 run in line for the win. Brock Stewart, 35-year-old right-hander, will take over, and he delivers. That's going to be high, ball one, as Michael Harris leads it off in the seventh for the Braves, down 4. Harris has struck out and grounded out, 0 for 2. And a pitch. Cut on and missed.
7: Brock Stewart has hurt much of the season, and when he came off the IL, had 7 straight appearances, scoreless innings, struggled a bit in September, which was a big question mark then. Would he be on the roster coming into this division series?
0: 1-1 pitch. Swing and a foul back over the top of the net.
7: Did such a great job right there with the fastball and the cutter. Get in on the hands. Left-handed batters is not afraid to come inside. Has his changeup and sweeper off of that.
0: Harris on the left side waiting. 1-2. Swing ground ball right up the middle, but that's where Betts is behind the bag. The shortstop throws on to get him. One down. In the Atlanta seventh. And Mauricio Dubon will be next. So Skubal really breezed along over the first 5 innings. Atlanta barely nicked him. Just 1 hit. The sixth inning, he started to slow down. He gave him a home run immediately to Sean Murphy. Also walked 2 men before getting out of the inning. Pitch to Dubon. Swung on and fouled off the home plate umpire, Roberto Ortiz. He got drilled. We'll see if Roberto is okay. He got smoked.
7: Will Smith actually talking to him right now, making sure he's okay. The Dodgers trainer coming out. He's definitely shaken up a bit. Usually you see umpires put the mask right back on. I'm fine. Go ahead. Continue on. But
0: oof.
7: That is not the case.
0: Bottom left side of the mask took the brunt of that. You can can see him working his neck around. See if he can continue. Now, there are six umpires used for every postseason game. So they have plenty of chances here to not be short on the infield, obviously. We'll see if Roberto is all right. That is everybody's concern right now.
7: You're asking for a cup of water now.
0: Well, they're going to bring out some water for him.
7: Think about the heat for these umpires, and then after getting a foul ball off your noggin.
0: Yeah, he looks like he wants to continue. All of his umpire mates gathered around him, six of them, just to the right of home plate. And they're patting him on the chest, telling him to go get him. He's going to stay in the game. Count nothing and one on Dubon with one out here in the top of the seventh inning, and the Dodgers in front 5-1 if you're just tuning in. LA with three home runs. Sean Murphy has hit one for the Braves. Dubon will now continue the at bat down a strike. And here comes the pitch. Outside with a sweeper. Dodgers trying to grab that all-important game one in the best of five. 1-1 pitch. Swing and a high chop off third foul. 1-2. As mentioned, since the format changed to the best of five a few years ago, the team that wins game one of the division series has won 11 out of 12 series. 1-2 coming. And in there, strike three. He took it at 98. Right around the knee for strike three and two gone.
7: That's the reason why hitters just a buck 30 against the fastball, the way that he can locate it. And it's not even a high velocity fastball. It's that extra ride late. And swing and miss there.
0: Paint into corners brought to you by Sherwin Williams. Capture moments in color with paint made to last. Two down, Austin Riley climbs in with the bases empty. First one coming. He'll take it outside, ball one. Riley struck out in the second inning, struck out again in the fifth. That was against Scoble, who has left the contest. And the pitch. Swing, foul tip to the mid. 0-2. Left-hander Suter is up in the Atlanta pen. Pitch coming. Well outside on Riley. Riley, 19 homers, 72 runs batted in during the regular season. Here's the set, the pitch. Fastball inside, 94, but off the plate. Got a shot of Blake Snell, the starter, inside the dugout for the Dodgers. Game two looming. Here comes the 0-2. Swing, ground ball, chopped to third, scooped up by Muncy. Nice play and a short hop, and he gets it with the throw to retire the side. And the Braves will go 1-2-3. We're in the middle of inning number seven in Los Angeles, with the Dodgers at 5-1. 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